Gene Harris, Don't Be That Way, and that was preceded by Josh Workman with No No. Here's talented pianist Orrin Evans with Faith in Action.

Jan Leader with Doty. Well, thanks for making jazz a part of your day. I'm Helen Wigger. Here's a standard Bye Bye Blackbird sung by Jimmy Scott.

Neil Hefti wrote it, and Lafayette Harris Jr. with his trio performed it. Girl Talk. I'm Helen Wigger. Enjoy the remainder of your day. We're going to close with Gary Smolian. It Only Happens Once.

The title of that is In Just Spring. That's a Chicago-based outfit called the New Standard Quintet. The Reid Hoysen Project is next. They're based in Pittsburgh. Keith Bishop plays alto. This is Stablemate.

Carol Savoia and the Beatles tune, Hello, Goodbye. The Kyle Simpson Jazz Collective preceded with Lovely Month of May. And Alex Levine is next, his tune, Ritual Dance.

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I'm no square. 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I'm aware. I am always on the scene, making the rounds, digging the sounds. I read Playboy magazine, 'cause I'm hip. I dig. I'm in step. 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

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I get so much out of life.

Blossom Dairy, and one of those great Dave Frischberg tunes, her treatment of I'm Hip. And now to wrap up the hour, this is Randy Brecker, and the title is Nostalgic Journey, putting a nice final touch on this collection of listener-supported jazz.

a spirited rendition of Irving Berlin's Let's Face the Music and Dance. It's Judy Barnett. And Vince Guaraldi is next. Pianist Vince Guaraldi with guitarist Bola Sette. This is Star Song.

I just love that band. They are called Jazz Organics, and they get together in Hong Kong. And it's the Beatles tune, She's Leaving Home. That nice treatment of Nardis, the Miles Davis composition right before, came from bassist Anton DeFade. His arrangement, John Shannon played guitar. And Ileana Elias is next. This is

Fashionably Lazy is the title of that. That's JV's Boogaloo Squad. They're from Canada. Steve Turay, trombonist Steve Turay now, with Ray Charles playing piano on a tune called Brother Ray.

Miles Davis and Springsville, preceded by Connie Evingson, and followed up here by pianist Max Lake, a real favorite of mine, playing a Horace Silver tune titled Gregory Is Here.

tenor saxophonist Scott Hamilton with one written by Sonny Stitt called Deuces Wild. Gene Ludwig was the organist. Up next is Benny Benack III. He sings, he plays trumpet, he writes. In fact, this is one of his own tunes. It's called Later On.

thank you very much for taking some time and enjoying some jazz with me. I'm Bob Studebaker, and we started this set with South African trumpeter Hugh Masekela and his big hit from the 60s, Grazing in the Grass. Just heard guitarist Jake Langley leading his trio through his song 2012, and they recorded that in 2009. Good time music here from the Hot Club of Detroit. This is called On the

Duke Ellington's In a Sentimental Mood. That comes from Kenny Burrell, guitarist Kenny Burrell, with Gary Bartz on sax. Up next is pianist Billy Childs and a beautiful piece titled In Carson's Eyes.

She is from Singapore. Her name is Jacintha, and that is Henry Mancini's Days of Wine and Roses. A beautiful piece from trumpeter Dominic Farinacci. Now, this is Vision.

Speak Low. That's Diane Reeves from her album The Calling. And that was Dizzy Gillespie before that, leading his big band through one called Joogie Boogie. Up next is a tribute to trumpeter Clifford Brown. It comes from Arturo Sandoval. Clifford Brown's song here, Joy Spring.

Oh, what a voice he had. That's Freddie Cole right there. And that is about it for this collection of listener-supported jazz. I'm Bob Studebaker. Thank you very much for listening and supporting jazz on the radio. A guitarist wraps up the collection. It's a guitarist who makes his home in South Florida, Phil Fest. And the title of this is Amy.

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right from the start, with all the love letters coming straight from your

Oh, thank you. West Coast favorite Bev Kelly captured live in San Francisco there doing love letters. It is your trusted and true David J. here with you this hour. It's the great bassist Dave Holland to lead his septet now on The Processional.

LA-based vocalist Janice Mann and the memorable Summer Night. Prior to that, Scott Hamilton playing the Fish Market. Coming up now, it's one-time power drummer Alphonse Mouzon, leading the session on After the Rain.

The rapidly rising young star trumpeter and vocalist Benny Benack III promising he's got a lot of living to do. More Top Shelf listener-supported jazz continuing for you now with the gentle side of John Coltrane on I Wish I Knew.

Nice arrangement with Diana Krall on I Remember You from her hugely successful Look of Love album. Plus guitarist Mark Elf in a tender playing of Heartfelt before that. It's David Newman on tenor sax now, closing this hour with a mandola.

Paula West, asserting that nice and easy does it every time. It is your usually nice and easy David J. right along here with you this hour. It's California guitar ace Dan Sistos now dealing us with three of a kind.

That's early Art Pepper and Brown Gold. Prior to that, Charles Mingus and his theme for Lester Young. As we note that tomorrow would be Young's 117th birth date. It's saxist David Sills here now to play Eastern View.

premier jazz harpist Dorothy Ashby with Frank West on flute offering Backtalk from her Hip Harp album. One of the most Grammy-honored artists ever, Quincy Jones, up now with his band, doing Straight, No Chaser.

Bassist Todd Kuhlman out front there on Could You Imagine? And heard Jeannie Bryson with Terrence Blanchard on Nice Work. Here now to close out this hour, Hendrik Merkens on Vibes to do Triste.

Shreveport native Laverne Butler ordering one for my baby and one for the road. David J., just glad that you are here with us for this full hour of great listener-supported jazz radio. It's guitar virtuoso Joe Pass up next to play Bernie's tune,

Quite an all-star mid-50s session led by Dizzy Gillespie on My Reverie. Plus, we also heard Scott Hamilton earlier doing Blue Harlem. Changing the mood for us a bit now, it's Charlie Bird's trio playing I Didn't Know What Time It Was.

The obvious audience-pleasing on-stage meeting of Jerry Mulligan with Billy Taylor on Just You, Just Me. Moving on to another classic live performance, Herbie Mann at Newport with Chick Corea and Ben Tucker doing Coming Home, Baby.

Know a little bit about a lot of things, but I don't know enough about you. Just when I think you're mine, you try a different line. Oh, baby, what can I do? I've read the latest news, no buttons on these shoes.

That is to say, until I met you, I know a little bit about a lot of things. I don't know enough about you. Play me some piano.

0: Jack of all trades, master of none. 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
1: When you got a... 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
0: You know I've been to school and I'm nobody's fool. That is to say...

knighted by the Queen in 2007, so he is Sir George Shearing. Heard there doing Darn That Dream from a 1961 session with the Montgomery Brothers. Before that, Harry Connick on piano, backing up Russell Malone's vocal on I Don't Know Enough About You. Pianist Denny Zeitlin to close this hour for us now with Just Passing By.

Old prescriptions, new predictions. This is Sandra Tsinglo with the lowdown on science. Welcome to the artificial intelligence era. AI can now potentially predict melanoma, a skin cancer, before it strikes. How? With help from medical records. Enter Martin Gilstedt at the University of Gothenburg in Sweden. The team first predicted melanoma using demographic information, things like age, gender, and region of birth from over 6 million adults. Then they added medical history into the AI model. Results? Adding past diagnoses and prescriptions made the prediction significantly more accurate. The computer spotted high-risk patients it would have missed. Sharper prediction, earlier detection, lives saved. AI turned your pill bottle into a fortune teller. No more fiction!

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0: got ginger and dynamite.
1: Basil Fomine was a composer, arranger, conductor, and very nearly a one-man band. You're on The Soundbeat.
0: The way they can entertain would hurry a hurricane. Bangin' naggy saggy where the fellas do the baggy and the women wicky wacky woo.
1: Born Wassily Fomine in Kharkov, Russia, Basil Fomine headed the Basil Fomine Orchestra. Here they are with 1928 medley recorded in 1942.
0: By jingo, it's worth the price. Back-a-nack-a-sack-a, where the fellas shoot a baggy and the women wicky-wacky-woo.
1: The orchestra was a fixture at New York's Savoy Plaza Hotel and the Waldorf Astoria in the 1930s and performed with the USO during World War II. Basil Fomine is perhaps best known for his accordion arrangement of George Gershwin's Rhapsody in Blue. He's probably least known as the inventor of an instrument he called the basophone, a piano, harmonium, vibraphone, chimes, and cymbal all rolled into one. Get on the Soundbeat whenever you want. 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I'm Brett Barry.
2: 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From Jarl and Pamela Mohn, focusing on civil liberties, foster youth, public radio, and the arts. And from the William T. Grant Foundation, supporting research to improve the lives of young people.

Old prescriptions, new predictions. This is Sandra Tsing Lo with the Lowdown on Science. Welcome to the artificial intelligence era. AI can now potentially predict melanoma, a skin cancer, before it strikes. How? With help from medical records. Enter Martin Gilstedt at the University of Gothenburg in Sweden. The team first predicted melanoma using demographic information, things like age, gender, and region of birth from over 6 million adults. Then they added medical history into the AI model. Results? Adding past diagnoses and prescriptions made the prediction significantly more accurate. The computer spotted high-risk patients it would have missed. Sharper prediction, earlier detection, lives saved. AI turned your pill bottle into a fortune teller. No more fiction!

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2: Take Me to Church was a massive hit for Hozier that basically introduced him to the world and set the table for his run over the next decade. For Sense of Place Dublin, we revisit one of his first U.S. interviews and hear live performances of Take Me to Church and From Eden. It's Hozier on the next World Cafe.

0: Live from NPR News in Washington, I'm Dave Mattingly. Senator Darlene Graham is the winner of South Carolina's Republican Senate primary runoff. The sister of the late Senator Lindsey Graham defeated Congressman Ralph Norman and will face Democratic nominee Annie Andrews in November. Former state Senator Mike Mazie is celebrating a win in Oklahoma's Republican gubernatorial primary runoff. He narrowly defeated the state's Attorney General, Gettner Drummond. Mazie was backed by President Trump. The Secret Service says it's aware of an Iranian state media video threatening the life of President Trump's son, Barron. NPR's Franco Ordonez has more.
1: The video released by Iran state media purports to track the movements of the president's 20-year-old son. It opens by asking, where and how should we kill Barron Trump? Nate Herring, a spokesman for the Secret Service, told NPR that, quote, the U.S. Secret Service is aware of the video and investigates anything that can be perceived as a threat toward our protectees. Those protectees, of course, include the president himself as well as members of his immediate family. Herring went on to say that out of concern for operational security, the Secret Service would not be further discussing matters of protective intelligence. Franco Ordonez, NPR News, The White House.
0: This is NPR News from Washington.
2: I'm Dave Thompson. Leaders from North Dakota State University and the University of North Dakota joined U.S. Senator John Holman at a Fargo news conference, expressing their support for the Protect College Sports Act. The bill hopes to address what they called issues in college athletics, improve fairness for student athletes, and restore fair competition standards for universities. Holman was joined by the president and athletic director of both NDSU and UND. They all agreed on the goal of college sports setting up athletes for a career after school.
3: There's more than 500,000 young people that compete in college sports. That's kind of stunning. And most of them are never going to be pros. You know, there's just a select few that are going to make their living as a professional athlete. But for that half million plus, those student athletes, that scholarship, that athletic scholarship they get is a way for them to get a high quality education and start the career of their choice.
2: The bill would put tighter restrictions on the transfer portal, limit coach or player poaching, and overall level the playing field between larger and smaller schools. Holman says the bill now has bipartisan support and will be on the Senate floor next month. Sunny today, breezy in the east. Today's highs will be in the mid-70s to mid-80s. Williston 54, Minot 59, Minot Air Force Base 59, Bismarck Mandan is 59, Dickinson reporting 51, Hettinger is 49, Grand Forks 62, Grand Forks Air Force Base 62, Devil's Lake 59, Fargo Moorhead 65, and Jamestown reporting 61 degrees. Fog reported in Rugby at this hour. Warmest temperature in North Dakota 65 and Fargo Moorhead. The coolest temperature is Watford City, where the temperature is 46 degrees. So coming up next on Morning Edition, the Trump administration is preparing to cancel 200,000 immigration visas nationwide in what could be the largest revocation effort in U.S. history. That's according to a source familiar with the proposal. Coming up on 534 Central, 434 Mountain.

0: Hot ginger and dynamite.
1: Basil Fomine was a composer, arranger, conductor, and very nearly a one-man band. You're on The Soundbeat.
0: The way they can entertain would hurry a hurricane. Bang a nagasaki where the fellas do the baggy and the women wicky wacky woo.
1: Born Wassily Fomine in Kharkov, Russia, Basil Fomine headed the Basil Fomine Orchestra. Here they are with 1928 medley recorded in 1942.
0: By jingo, it's worth the price. Back a nagasaki where the fellas shoot a baggy and the women wicky wacky woo.
1: The orchestra was a fixture at New York's Savoy Plaza Hotel and the Waldorf Astoria in the 1930s and performed with the USO during World War II. Basil Fomine is perhaps best known for his accordion arrangement of George Gershwin's Rhapsody in Blue. He's probably least known as the inventor of an instrument he called the basophone, a piano, harmonium, vibraphone, chimes, and cymbalum all rolled into one. Get on the Soundbeat whenever you want. 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I'm Brett Barry.
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4: And I'm Michelle Martin. Hollywood blockbusters have been busting a lot of blocks this summer. So have movie theaters bounced back from the pandemic? We asked NPR film critic Bob Mondello.
5: With Spider-Man Brand New Day for superhero fans.
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5: Hollywood seemed to have something for everyone this summer. Even a couple of unexpected thrillers from YouTube creators. The low-budget horror flicks Backroom.

old prescriptions, new predictions. This is Sandra Tsing Lo with the lowdown on science. Welcome to the artificial intelligence era. AI can now potentially predict melanoma, a skin cancer, before it strikes. How? With help from medical records. Enter Martin Gilstedt at the University of Gothenburg in Sweden. The team first predicted melanoma using demographic information, things like age, gender, and region of birth from over 6 million adults. Then they added medical history into the AI model. Results? Adding past diagnoses and prescriptions made the prediction significantly more accurate. The computer spotted high-risk patients it would have missed. Sharper prediction, earlier detection, lives saved. AI turned your pill bottle into a fortune teller. No more fiction!

0: Hot ginger and dynamite.
1: Basil Fomine was a composer, arranger, conductor, and very nearly a one-man band. You're on The Soundbeat.
0: The way they can entertain would hurry a hurricane. Back in Nagasaki where the fellas do the baggy and the women wicky-wacky-woo.
1: Born Wassily Fomine in Kharkov, Russia, Basil Fomine headed the Basil Fomine Orchestra. Here they are with 1928 medley recorded in 1942.
0: By jingo, it's worth the price. Back in Nagasaki where the fellas shoot a baggy and the women wicky-wacky-woo.
1: The orchestra was a fixture at New York's Savoy Plaza Hotel and the Waldorf Astoria in the 1930s and performed with the USO during World War II. Basil Fomine is perhaps best known for his accordion arrangement of George Gershwin's Rhapsody in Blue. He's probably least known as the inventor of an instrument he called the basophone, a piano, harmonium, vibraphone, chimes, and cymbal all rolled into one. Get on the Soundbeat whenever you want. 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I'm Brett Barry.
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3: It's Morning Edition from NPR News. I'm Steve Inskeep.
4: And I'm Michelle Martin. Good morning. With the start of the academic year, several schools in Georgia, Florida, and Colorado are testing out new safety devices, drones. They're designed to confront a school shooter before police arrive. The drones can deploy strobe lights, sirens, and pepper gel. They can break windows, and as a last resort, they can ram into a threat.
5: The drones live in boxes that look like air conditioning boxes up near the ceiling, similar to the sprinkler system.
4: That's Justin Marston. He's CEO of Mithril Defense, which makes the Campus Guardian Angel drone system for schools.
5: And they only come out when a teacher or member of staff has said that there's an imminent threat to life. And then they're flown by our elite drone pilots who are based in Austin under the direction of our tactical teams.
4: Marston says drones can move faster than a human officer on site can and take greater risks. And he says schools will provide his team with live security camera footage, which they'll use to support officers responding to the scene in real time.
5: And we talk to them through an earpiece so they know what they're walking into. And we want to degrade that shooter as much as possible to minimize the chance that an officer makes a mistake in the heat of the moment.
4: To help us assess this technology, we called Kenneth Trump. He's president of the consulting group, National School Safety and Security Services. He has a

0: It's Morning Edition from NPR News. I'm Steve Inskeep.
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3: My lover's got humor.
4: Take Me to Church was a massive hit for Hozier that basically introduced him to the world and set the table for his run over the next decade. For Sense of Place Dublin, we revisit one of his first U.S. interviews and hear live performances of Take Me to Church and From Eden. It's Hozier on the next World Cafe.
5: Each week we were born sick, you heard them say it, my church office.

0: Good Morning, Dolly Parton was more than a country star and more than a musician. We hear from Jad Abumrad, who did a deep dive into Parton's career and interviewed her a dozen times. It's Morning Edition from NPR News. The United States is planning to revoke almost 200,000 tourist and business visas for people who later claimed asylum. I'm Steve Inskeep.
1: And I'm Michelle Martin. The State Department spokesman explains why that's a priority for the administration. Also, in a new Looney Tunes movie, Wile E. Coyote sues Acme, the company making all the faulty gadgets he uses, an underdog taking on a big corporation. Star Will Forte says that's the story of how the movie got made. It is Wednesday, August 26th. On this day in 1939, a pro baseball game was televised for the first time. News is next.
2: Live from NPR News in Washington, I'm Windsor Johnston. Canada is retaliating against President Trump's latest tariffs with new duties on nearly $20 billion worth of American imports. The measures are set to take effect in 2 weeks as the trade dispute between the longtime allies deepens. NPR's Stephen Bisaha reports the bigger economic risk comes if both countries start targeting more important exports.
3: $20 billion won't have a huge impact on the U.S. economy. Canada will feel a little more because their economy is a little smaller. And again, they're not really hitting the pain points yet with goods they're targeting. But if the trade war ratchets up and brings in other goods like American cars or Canadian oil, that could have a bigger effect. But for businesses who've been dealing with a year and a half of tariff ups and downs now, this is still a lot of uncertainty.
2: NPR's Stephen Bisaha reporting. A candidate backed by President Trump won the Republican runoff in Oklahoma on Tuesday, with voters choosing their nominee for governor in a tight race. Grayson Wheeler with member station KOSU reports the contest now moves to November, with Democrats looking to win back the office for the first time since 2011.
4: As the counts flowed in, former State Senator Mike Massey and current Oklahoma Attorney General Gettner Drummond were never more than a few points apart. The difference came down to around 2,000 votes. In the end, Massey won, according to a race call by the Associated Press.
5: And thanks, of course, to President Donald J. Trump for helping us across the finish line.
4: Massey pulled an endorsement from Trump ahead of the June primary, bolstering him in a crowded field. Drummond has drawn the president's ire, most recently for trying to halt construction on a controversial Trump-backed aluminum smelter. Massey will face Democrat Cindy Munson and three independent candidates in November. For NPR News, I'm Grayson Wheeler in Oklahoma City.
2: The head of Instagram took the stand on Monday in a federal trial pitting four states against Meta. Rachel Miro from member station KQED reports the company is accused of designing Facebook and Instagram to hook children and then lied about it.
6: CEO Adam Mosseri spent his first hour on the stand answering for internal chats in which Instagram safety staff discussed scrubbing presentations before executives saw them. One chat cited litigation risk for Mosseri specifically. Asked whether lawyers review documents before they reach him, Mosseri said he wouldn't be surprised. Quote, a lot of people see documents before they come to me. And he also said he's never asked anyone to bring him less information. This is the first of thousands of lawsuits in this litigation to go to trial. Four states claim Meta collected data from children under 13 and lied about how safe its products are for kids. For NPR News, I'm Rachel Miro in Oakland.
2: This is NPR.
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8: And good morning for Prairie Public. I'm Dave Thompson. The North Dakota Industrial Commission has approved $205 million in loans for a project that aims to capture carbon emissions from a coal-fired power plant. That story from the North Dakota Monitor. Minn Kota Power Cooperative recently partnered with Reliant Carbon Capture and Storage to operate the carbon capture and CO2 delivery system. The companies will split the loans, $45 million for Minn Kota, $160 million for Reliant, which will be issued for the state-owned Bank of North Dakota for the project. More imports of foreign ground beef will be allowed into the country following an announcement from President Trump As Harvest Public Media's Macy Byers reports, ag leaders say the move could be bad for American cattle producers.
9: Beef prices are up significantly this year due to a smaller cattle herd, but people are still buying beef products at the grocery store. President Trump said more tariff-free, low-price imports of ground beef could help save consumers money and give farmers time to grow their cattle herds. But Nebraska Farm Bureau President Mark McCarg disagrees.
10: We're just short cattle, and that drives the market up. But what that does is also provides added dollars into those ranchers' pockets to do the expansion that is needed to actually get more supply on the market.
9: The White House says more imports will be allowed for 90 days. I'm Macy Byers, Harvest Public Media.
8: Sunny today, breezy in eastern North Dakota, highs 75 to 85 degrees. Williston 54, Minot 58, Minot Air Force Base 58, Bismarck Mandan 58, Dickinson 49, Hettinger 48, Grand Forks 61, Grand Forks Air Force Base 62, Devil's Lake is 59, Fargo-Moorhead 64, and Jamestown is reporting 60 degrees. So Fargo-Moorhead still with the warmest temperature of the reporting station, 64. Coolest temperature of the reporting stations is Hettinger, where it's 48 degrees. Up next on Morning Edition, Dolly Parton, who died yesterday at age 80, became a star by poking fun at her own image. She came to be one of the most universally beloved figures in American culture. We'll have that report coming up. Our time, 7:07 Central, 6:07 Mountain. You're listening to Morning Edition here on Prairie Public. From the newsroom, I'm Dave Thompson.

0: old prescriptions, new predictions. This is Sandra Tsing Lo with the Lowdown on Science. Welcome to the artificial intelligence era. AI can now potentially predict melanoma, a skin cancer, before it strikes. How? With help from medical records. Enter Martin Gilstedt at the University of Gothenburg in Sweden. The team first predicted melanoma using demographic information, things like age, gender, and region of birth from over 6 million adults. Then they added medical history into the AI model. Results? Adding past diagnoses and prescriptions made the prediction significantly more accurate. The computer spotted high-risk patients it would have missed. Sharper prediction, earlier detection, lives saved. AI turned your pill bottle into a fortune teller. No more fiction.
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1: Curse you, gas station sushi. Never again. Blech. This is Sandra Tsing Lo with the lowdown on science. Food avoidance is actually a learned behavior, and we're not the only ones who do it. Yuqiang Wang and team from University of Bonn studied this in fruit flies. They fed them food contaminated with harmful bacteria. Some flies learned to avoid the bad food. Which flies? Fat flies. This learned avoidance depends on communication between the brain and fat tissue. In starving animals, there's less fat, reducing these communication signals. They keep eating contaminated food. Understanding this brain and fat connection may help to further understand eating behavior. So maybe avoiding questionable sushi isn't an overreaction. Just ask your fat.
2: Take Me to Church was a massive hit for Hozier that basically introduced him to the world and set the table for his run over the next decade. For Sense of Place Dublin, we revisit one of his first U.S. interviews and hear live performances of Take Me to Church and From Eden. It's Hozier on the next World Cafe. Each week we were born sick, you
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4: Take Me to Church was a massive hit for Hozier that basically introduced him to the world and set the table for his run over the next decade. For Sense of Place Dublin, we revisit one of his first U.S. interviews and hear live performances of Take Me to Church and From Eden. It's Hozier on the next World Cafe.
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6: 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That's coming up right after the news.

Yes, getting started this morning with the music of Tony Rice, the great guitarist and his band, a song that Django Reinhardt and Stefan Grappelli first recorded, one called Swing 42. I'm Mike Olson. You're listening to Into the Music here on Prairie Public. Dolly Parton knew how to swing. Dolly, she knew how to do everything. Here's Dolly Parton.

Dolly Parton. Dolly had some great friends in the music world, including Linda Ronstadt and Emmy Lou. They collaborated to make some great music, the Trio's records. Here's some a song that appeared on an Emmy Lou record that featured Dolly and Linda Ronstadt. This is one that Les Paul first recorded.

Dolly Parton, Emmylou Harris, and Linda Ronstadt from the Trio's recordings. Here's one that featured Dolly, one that she first sang with Porter Wagoner.

Another that Dolly sang with Porter Wagoner, The Wings of a Dove. Linda Ronstadt, Emmylou Harris, of course, worked with Dolly and were friends of Dolly Parton. They'd be the first to say that they admired her not only for her voice and singing ability, but her amazing songwriting. Maria Muldaur recorded a Dolly Parton song on her very first solo recording. This is one that features the great guitarist Clarence White as well. Here's Maria Muldaur. Dolly Parton wrote this one about her hometown where she grew up.

Dolly Parton wrote that one called Wildflowers, telling her own story. Dolly never forgot where she came from, though, and the mountain music was infused in a lot of what she did. Those songs that have been around for hundreds of years, many of them infusing what she, her own songwriting. Here's Dolly. This is from a record called The Grass is Blue.

0: Dolly Parton, and with her friends Linda Ronstadt and Emmylou Harris, those memories of you, they haunt me every day. Heard Mountain Angel before that from Dolly. That's from that great record called Little Sparrow, and one called The Silver Dagger right there. An old song called Fair and Tender Ladies. It's been around forever. You can be sure Dolly knew it. We listened to one called The Silver Dagger. That's from her record called The Grass is Blue. Stay tuned. We've got the World Cafe. That's coming up next. 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
4: For Irish band Cardinals, songwriting is about storytelling, says frontman Ewan Manning.
5: I like reject the idea that songwriting has to be like, it's like diary entries, you know. My favorite songwriters had the ability to tell stories that weren't just like ripped directly from their personal lives.
4: That also applies to a song like this one you're hearing right now, The Burning of Cork. While it's inspired by history, it's not a direct historical account. More the band trying to capture a feeling and the band's relationship with the city, which was set ablaze by the British during the Irish War of Independence.
5: My brother said it well a while ago there, where it's like you have these people that you believe are supposed to protect you, and then, you know, they come into your city and they just like torch it, essentially. So like, you know, you can still see the effects of that.
4: Cardinals perform songs from their album Masquerade today. I'm Raina Duras, and this is World Cafe. You can think of this session with an Irish rock band as maybe a little appetizer, something to get you ready for our new Sense of Place Dublin series that gets rolling next week. Really, really excited to share that with you. Right now, here's a little Sheryl Crow. There Goes the Neighborhood.

Hey, this is World Cafe. I'm Raina Duris. The greatest, most enduring stories feel alive. Think of the ones that get told over and over. That could be an ancient epic like the Odyssey, could be a fable, or even just a notorious family legend that gets passed down. With stories like that, specific details might not always stay exactly the same, and they might not be entirely literally accurate retellings. It's more about capturing the essence, the feeling. And as you'll hear in today's interview, that's kind of how Irish band Cardinals think about songwriting. Coming up, Cardinals frontman Ewan Manning joins me to talk about making music that feels real and about blending fact and fiction on their new album, Masquerade. Whether it's on a song with personal roots or a song inspired by the historical events in the band's city of Cork. Our conversation gets rolling in just a minute, but first, Cardinals perform the title track live for World Cafe. Here's Masquerade.

0: performing the title track from their debut album, Masquerade. That's Cardinals on World Cafe. I'm Raina Duras, joined by Cardinals frontman Ewan Manning today. Ewan, welcome to the World Cafe.
1: Thanks very much for having me.
0: You've said, Ewan, that the songs on this album are, quote, soft ballads whipped into urgency out of a panicked necessity. First of all, what does that mean?
1: I think it's like supposed to be taken within the context of creating the first album. I think in creating anything, there's like a necessity because it's like a still for us very much a personal, like therapeutic thing. So for the self, it has to happen. Panicked is like that run of like being an early band and like not having many resources or money, and like for the first time you're being sent to like play around the world, and like you're really trying to figure that out and figure out the touring and figure out the writing and figuring out like coexisting with four other people your age. And yeah, so there's just like there's a lot of new things, so there is like some panic, you know, and there's excitement as well, but yeah.
0: Well, and I wonder, when you're a band that, you know, you had buzz build around you guys pretty quickly, did you feel like there's a pressure to get an album out into the world and kind of capitalize on that buzz that was around you?
1: There are people who would tell you that there was, but I think that taking notice of that kind of thing is like more just a detriment to like what you could make. Right. So I try to ignore it as much as possible. I mean, I think, you know, if an album takes 5 years to make, then it takes 5 years to make, and it's probably better for it on the other side. You know, not always. Yeah. There's exceptions, obviously, but I think ignoring that pressure is the best. You know, it's not always easy to ignore, but if you can, then yeah.
0: Yeah, the minute the word capitalized was out of my mouth, I was like, that is not the kind of word you want to use when you're talking about making art, probably. Mm. We're going to hear you guys perform the song She Makes Me Real next. And this song opens the record. It opens with Finn's accordion as well in there. And I do think that, you know, talking to an American audience here, it's a sound a lot of listeners might associate with Irish music, maybe Irish folk music. But how do you guys think about the interplay of the accordion and the guitars in your music and into a kind of rock band context?
1: I think it works for this record. I think like we really wanted to have something that sounded quite human. The accordion is like essentially like, you know, a lung, because it just pushes air and there's a bellows and it comes in and out, and that's how it makes music. There's like there's a very human element to it. There's a sloppy element to it, you know, so it's quite a... It felt important for this record, like, you know, as important like musically as the idea of it thematically is, you know. But yeah, I think it works in the songs. So
0: I really like that. I've never thought about an accordion like that before. Like it's like a big lung.
1: Yeah, essentially.
0: It's really cool. You guys originally considered making this the title track before you changed it to Masquerade, and it is the first track on the record. What can you tell us about writing She Makes Me Real, about what it, not necessarily is about, but what can you tell us about the song?
1: Yeah, I really like this song, actually. I think it's maybe my favorite song on the record. There's a certain desperation to it, but then like a real longing to like get it right and like to feel something true as well. So I think you have those two things going on straight from the start. And I think that just kind of continues to happen throughout the record. And it's kind of like a mission statement in some ways, I think, you know. And I think you can apply the title of that song to many of like the ideas that you hear in the rest of the songs in the record.
0: Could you say a little more about that? Like how is it a mission statement?
1: Because I had that like title in my head long before we wrote any of the songs in the record. And I think like... In what we do, whether it is touring or writing or recording, there is this element of wanting to justify yourself and like live something that you believe is like real and like vigorous. So I think, you know, I think she can be anything. And I think it happens for everybody at some point in their life where you just... You need that, you know. It's existential, I suppose, you know.
0: Yeah.
1: So, yeah.
0: Well, let's hear it. This is She Makes Me Real, performed live by Cardinals on World Cafe.

0: Cardinals performing She Makes Me Real. That was recorded live for World Cafe. I'm speaking with Cardinals Ewan Manning today. My name is Raina Duras. The band lives in Cork, but you are originally from a village in Ireland about a half-hour drive away called Kinsale. When did you move to Cork?
1: I moved to Cork probably when I was like 18, maybe, just when I finished school. It's very authentic. I think there's a certain amount of grit to it. I think compared to like Galway and Dublin, it doesn't really sell itself as much as like a tourist destination, even though it is, but it's not quite as popular. So there's, it's quite real, like, you know.
0: Yeah. It's the second biggest city in Ireland, right?
1: It is.
0: Yeah. So, I mean, Ireland isn't the biggest country. You probably could have moved to Dublin, but aside from Cork being the closest city to Kinsale, why were you drawn to it? Why did you decide to actually move?
1: Eventually, I did go to college in Cork, but like every element of what we were doing with music was based in the city already. So that's practicing and gigging and writing together and whatever it was. So I think, it just made sense for me to be here and sort of like fully envelop myself in the scene, because I really loved it as well. You know, I still do, but there was a certain magic to it when I first came as well.
0: What is the scene like in Cork?
1: It's like, it's something that I find harder and harder to comment on. The more that we play like abroad, like say in the US or wherever it is, because I just, I'm not here as much and I can't go to gigs as much and stuff like that. So I like to think that it's still quite healthy. I know that there are still gigs going on. I do think maybe when we were playing, there was like a certain period where it was like extremely lively and very healthy. And there was like, you could, and Cork's pretty small. So like in most cities, if you say like you could go to a gig every night, that's not a crazy thing. But in Cork, I feel like it's less like that, you know, it's maybe once or twice a week. So, but during this time, it was very, very lively. Yeah. Some great bands. Pebble Ash, shout out Pebble Ash, they're great.
0: How do you think being in Cork and how has the city itself shaped the band, shaped Cardinals?
1: There's an element of us writing about the city, but I think in a way also that's quite surface level, just to say that that's the influence that it had on us, because I feel like there's something less conscious that happened, especially to me, but I think to all of us who moved to the city when we came here, there's like a mindset in Cork that it's, I don't know if you heard this while you were in Dublin, but there's like, oh, this is it's the real capital of Ireland. I don't know if you heard that. Maybe
0: I feel like I talked to one musician who was from Cork and I feel like I heard him mention that to one of his bandmates, I think.
1: Yeah. So like, it's like kind of a joke, but also like some people take it seriously, you know, and, I think there's like this grittiness, like I said, about the sort of like it's less often visited, and a realness. But I guess the main thing is like this pride, that like pride enough to believe that it's the real capital of Ireland, and that it doesn't really need the outside influence. So like there is an insular nature to it that I think like seeped into us and seeped into how we write music. And I think more so than just like writing about the streets of Cork, which sure we've done, but there's like a subconscious thing that hits you and sort of shapes your personality and how you decide to write music. So yeah, I think that's like probably one of the most important things, especially like with the first album. I don't know, we're away so much now that I'm not sure how it will look for what we do next, but definitely important, yeah.
0: Are there things, now that you have been spending so much time on the road, you've been playing abroad so often, what is it that you miss most about being back there?
1: I think like naturally, like the relationships have with our friends and partners and family. But there's like a, develops like a sense of safety and calmness surrounding just being in the city. Yeah. That's something that I can notice in my body when I leave and when I come back, is like a sense of relaxation, which I think, you know, I think we should definitely be stepping out of our comfort zones, but it is always nice when you're away so often to have a place to come back to like decompress, you know?
0: Yeah. My guest today is Ewan Manning of Cardinals. They're also performing live on World Cafe. Really quickly, I do want to talk about a song on the album where you write about Cork. It is a place with a lot of history. You touch on some of that history in the song, The Burning of Cork, which happened in 1920 during the Irish War of Independence. British forces burned and looted the city. I'm going to play a clip of that song.

0: So why was that an event that you wanted to kind of take on in a song?
1: I wanted to use the title because I find the title very like,
0: it's very evocative.
1: It's evocative and it's like right there in your face. It's like, there's no like sugarcoating it or anything like that. It's very, very straight up. I think I wanted to use it as like that piece of history as like a lens and as a way to incorporate like our own feelings and changing feelings about the city as well, you know, rather than just like writing straightly about like a historical event. I don't know if you've ever read any like history books, like, you know, that you would read in college or whatever, but they're quite like, the writing can be pretty like, you know, straightforward and boring and, you know, informative, which is what it's supposed to be, but that's not really what we were going for. So I didn't really want to just face it head on because it felt a little bit more like that. So I think, you know, I think it can be looked at in many ways. And I think one of them is definitely our relationship with the city and how it's changing. And it is evocative, like, you know.
0: Yeah, I mean, I only played a clip there, but I should let people know it's not a straight ahead accounting of the burning of Cork. If you're that's not what the lyrics are.
1: No, that'd be dull. Well, no, I mean, it could be interesting, but I think, yeah, like.
0: But you make it feel personal, I think, and that's.
1: Yeah, I mean,
0: makes that song so interesting.
1: I think, like, despite what I'm saying there, there is also like this emotional connection that we have to like. My brother said it well a while ago there, where it's like you have these people that you believe are supposed to protect you. And then, you know, they come into your city and they just like torch it essentially. Mm. So like, you know, you can still see the effects of that. Buildings that are in the center of town that look like they, you know, by right, they should be a lot older than what they actually are. It's because they were burned down, you know, and they're new buildings. So I think, there's this imagery of like this hellish Cork and this Cork on fire. And as much as we're trying to like evoke ideas of that in some of the songs and the albums, you know, it's it did actually happen, you know, and it's good to remind people of that.
0: You know, when I was reading interviews that you've done and reading about the band as I was getting ready for this interview, I feel like I saw a few times where you talked about how you blend kind of fiction and your own personal experiences and everything into your songs, and how it's not almost ever like one or the other. You're never just saying, hey, this literally happened to me. I was wondering if you could talk to me a bit about how you think about storytelling in your songwriting.
1: I see it as essential because I like reject the idea that songwriting has to be like, it's like diary entries, you know. Which I think some people get into. But my favorite songwriters were always had the ability to tell stories that weren't just like ripped directly from their personal lives. I see it as essential, you know, to writing, all of my writing.
0: We have one more live performance I want to get to, and I'd like to talk about the lyrics to it first. It's called I Like You. You said you were listening to the song My Funny Valentine when you were writing this. Here's Frank Sinatra singing that.

0: There's My Funny Valentine, Frank Sinatra. What struck you about the lyrics to My Funny Valentine, and how did they inspire I Like You?
1: I think, like, early on, because it's written quite early in terms of, like, the rest of the songs of the record. I really wanted to strike this, like, vein of, like sad romance where there's these, like, great, like, crooners and singers in the 50s and 60s that make these, like, beautiful, melancholic, sad songs. So I was just really trying to tap into that, I think, and, like, what better way to do that than just to, like, pluck directly, like, you know, disregarding any, like, issues that might bring further down the line. But I think, like, yeah, like, Frank and Roy Orbison was, like, a big one for this album as well. So, yeah, I think it was, like, trying to tap into that part of us that was, like, kind of like club singers and tenors and things like that, yeah.
0: I mean, I think the good thing is, while you may have, you know, directly referenced a lyric, the sound of your band, I don't think I would right away think Frank Sinatra, so you're probably safe.
1: Yeah, fingers crossed, yeah.
0: Here's a live performance from Cardinals. It's I Like You on World Cafe.

0: You just heard Cardinals performing live for World Cafe. That song was I Like You. It's on their new debut album, Masquerade. I've been hanging out with Ewan Manning from Cardinals today, and it's been really nice talking to you, Ewan. Thank you so much for being here.
1: Thanks for having me, Raina. Nice to meet you.
0: Nice to meet you, too. I'm Raina Duras, back in a moment with more World Cafe.
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3: I am so enamored of Mike Olson. I could listen to that music all day long. It's just a fantastic variety. Every day there's something new. I find myself taking notes about musicians that he's introducing me to. I think Prairie Public is a value to our community in so many ways. The programming is amazing. It comes from everywhere in the world. It really is a connector in our community.
2: Join Carrie in making the music and all the programming you love on Prairie Public happen by becoming a sustaining member. It's easy. Just go to prairiepublic.org and open the link that says donate.
4: Hey, it's World Cafe. I'm so glad we're back. That would be weird if we weren't. A Sense of Place Dublin continues. In 2019, Talia Schlanger made a visit to the iconic Dublin studio Windmill Lane for an interview and performance with Loa. Loa grew up playing Irish fiddle and orchestral violin, you know, traditional music. That is, until she was 12 years old and her family moved to Gambia, where she was immersed in polyrhythmic drumming and dance, and then to Sierra Leone, where she started writing little bits of songs on piano. The music she makes now is hard to describe and very easy to fall in love with. Oh yeah, she was a pharmacist before she made the leap to becoming a musician. She will tell that story in the session, which begins now. Here's Talia.
5: So part of learning about the artists that we're visiting on this trip is finding out how the places that they have been shape the kind of music that they make. Right now we're in Dublin, where I think you spent a lot of childhood time. So maybe can you tell me a little bit about the Irish part of your upbringing before we talk about some of the other places?
6: Okay. My mom is Irish. I'm actually from Kildare, which is a county right beside Dublin, known for racehorses. It's a kind of suburban place. And my mom's really into music, so I did lots of classes when I was a kid. I did Irish fiddle. I did orchestral violin. So I was in orchestras, and I also played trad music. Myself and all my siblings did a lot of extracurricular stuff, and we had a very lovely, safe childhood.
5: So that's a traditional stuff here in Ireland. And then at 12, you moved to...
6: We moved to Gambia in West Africa, yeah. So my dad is from Sierra Leone, and we wanted to move there, but it was post-war and it wasn't quite safe enough at the time. So we spent 2 years in Gambia first, which is where I first heard... my mum had played us Malian music in Ireland, but we didn't really have a context for it, and we were kind of like, "Mum, what's that weird African stuff you keep playing?" I can say that now because I've embraced it, but when I think back, I'm pretty embarrassed for my. But you know, I was on my journey. I needed to get the Spice Girls out of my system before I found Umu Sangare. So when we moved to Gambia, we heard like really beautiful polyrhythmic drumming, and they've parties are amazing. People dance for hours. The music is really intense and vibrant. It's all the kind of stereotypes we think of as African music, but a lot more than that. And it's also very regional. So the music you hear in Gambia is very specific. It's in certain languages. And then we moved to Sierra Leone, where my dad's from, for another 2 years after that. And I went to school there as well. And in Sierra Leone, again, it was still kind of post-war, so the infrastructure for being involved with a lot of different musical things wasn't as easy. But I started writing little bits then on piano and songs and stuff. And just got to know my West African kind of Sierra Leonean-based family and learn new languages and explore that side of myself. Because as much as... I feel very Irish in lots of ways culturally. You know, when you grow up in a place, you kind of definitely take on that mentality. Also, you know, we were one of two black families in our whole town. Like, and the other family were also mixed race. So people used to mix us up all the time, which is kind of really funny and sweet.
5: Is it funny?
6: Well, I think if you're Irish, it's funny. Maybe not if you're from anywhere else. Because, like, we actually, we know them really well. And I'm One of those boys is also a musician now, Diarmaid. Yeah, it's really funny because we all kind of wanted to find our originality in this space. And it was like really sweet and not in a weird way at all. But then at the same time, there's always that question, you know, I want to know the other part of me and why, you know, if you're a kid, just why do I look different? So West Africa was very important for my formative identity and acceptance of myself.
5: The next song that you're going to play for us is a unique angle on the world. It's a song in another language that that I think many people here will not have heard before. So tell me a little bit about the language that you will be singing in.
6: I came to write this song because a friend of mine lost his mother, and I wanted to write. I didn't know how to express my condolences. You know, a card seemed futile. So I thought I'd write him a piece of music, and I couldn't find the words in English. And my mum's phrase that she always says to me if I'm struggling with anything is like, take it to the ancestors. She's like in this really like, she's from Dublin, just really practical way, like, take it to the ancestors. And I'm like, what do you mean, mum? Like, and then I usually do come up with an answer. And so in this case, I asked one of my Sierra Leonean aunties to translate a poem that I wrote in English into Shabro. Shabro is my Sierra Leonean grandfather's native language. And my auntie, we had a really lovely time where I went to visit Sierra Leone, and she taught me how to pronounce it properly and everything. And then I went back another time and I showed her the song, and she was like, oh, wow, it's really pretty. So, again, a very long answer to your question.
5: Beautiful answer. Will you play us the song?
6: Mm-hmm.

0: Isn't that cool? That is Loa performing the song Cortege from her EP, This Heart. More with Loa when we get back to World Cafe, including the story of writing a song with Hozier that appeared on his debut album and how that inspired Loa to take on music full time. That's coming up on World Cafe.
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0: Welcome back to World Cafe. I am Kaleo, and it is Sense of Place Dublin. Let's continue our encore session with Loa from 2019, who at the time had just released an EP called This Heart. Here's Talia Schlanger.
1: So just to add another layer to this, a few years ago, you were a pharmacist.
2: I just, when people say my life back to me, it sounds so ludicrous. yes, I went to college and studied pharmacy and I finished my degree and I worked for a while before I became a musician.
1: So what was your day-to-day like as a pharmacist?
2: Dispensing medication. I actually really like it. I always want... There's a lot of doctors, nurses, teachers in my family, vocational people. And I always loved science in school. And when I had to choose a stream, science or arts, I wanted to do them all. And my parents were like, well, look, you know, you can always do arts later, but science is harder to pick up when you, you know, when you get on in the world. So thought that was sensible advice and I took it. I liked the community pharmacy and serving people and just helping them. You're seeing people in a very vulnerable state and they're sick, and it's a more informal, calmer environment than say a hospital or whatever. So people are really, it's a really warm space and you can actually do a lot for people. And I actually really liked the job, but my heart was crying out for songs. So I did it for a while and then I went to New York and found myself and came back and went professional.
1: That's a big part of the story. Went to New York and found yourself.
2: Explain.
1: Because the work of being a pharmacist is precise and defined. Yes. And there's a time that that work begins and there's a time that that work ends. And being an artist is very opposite to that, I think, in terms of when the work gets done or how that is. So how did you figure out that you were allowed to do that?
2: It's been a very uncomfortable unraveling process from that. And it's still happening. It's honestly taken me several years to transition to the different mindset, because to do a job like pharmacy or anything precise like that, it's like being in, you know, the cockpit of a plane. It's really important you get micro details correctly, because it's people's lives on the counter, literally. You know, it's not a joke. And I was able to do that and I liked it. But I was trying to kind of squeeze that same precision and time bound goal setting for myself as an artist in the first couple of years, and it obviously made me depressed. I mean, even saying that sentence sounds depressing, you know. So I really struggled and with a lot of creative block in the beginning, and I sort of had a feeling that would happen. So before I even came around to starting to write, I was like, I feel like this might be hard for me to shift mode. I went to New York to see how, you know, real artists do it. And a lot of my favorite artists in other fields as well are from there. Like, I love Patti Smith and I wanted to haunt her path around New York a bit. And I really have done the work needed to learn to relax and switch into, I guess, you know, right brain and allow things to unveil themselves as they will.
1: Yeah, that's a big thing. And if you said, I mean, what you said in the first song that we heard, Unveiled, if you want to belong, it is said you must dance. Like, that sounds like you've chosen to...
2: Do the dance.
1: Do the dance.
2: I had to. I mean, like, it got to a point where I had the feeling that I was possibly going to develop an illness or something if I didn't act, because it was such a visceral overwhelm sometimes of... that this, like, physically, and I'm sure anyone in the room who's creative or anyone anywhere who's creative knows this feeling, like something's literally trying to get out of you, and if you don't open your mouth and sing it, it will like start eating you from the inside because it needs to live. And it was just a calling. It literally feels like a calling.
1: Yeah. Does it feel good now?
2: Yeah, it's great. It's great.
1: You co-wrote my favorite song on Hozier's debut album. It's Someone New is the song.
2: Yeah.
1: And for the radio, we're just going to play a little bit of it.

0: So that's someone you have a big smile on your face. That, tell me about that co-writing process, and that must have been early days for you of quitting the pharmacy. And
1: yeah, I was still working as a pharmacist then. I had that hook, and Andy, your husband, was working towards his first album at the time, and he was like, can I use that? And I was like, yeah. And it actually kind of triggered me into going, God, maybe I should do songwriting myself. But at the time, the idea of doing it really fully hadn't gripped me. I was like, it was something that I did for joy, and I really hadn't I didn't have this deep rooted thing of like, I'm gonna be a songwriter. I just wrote songs.
0: So we are gonna, I think, hear a premiere of a song from you now on the show. So tell me a little bit about what you're working on now and what we're gonna hear.
1: I realized that, like with the Hosier thing, I love collaborating. So I've done loads of collaborations in the past year and a half, as I started to let myself and follow those instincts. And in the process of doing those, some of which will be out over the next few months, it made it easier to write my solo work, and it made my direction clearer. So the next song is harking back to Unveiled. It's kind of inspired musically by West African blues. And then it's sung in English, and it's, again, it's sort of based on very like spiritual, ethereal subjects. It's called Sweet Nothings.
0: Will you play it for us?
1: I would be more than delighted to.

0: Loa, thank you so much.
1: Thank you so much.
2: Going back to 2019 for that Sense of Place session at Windmill Lane Studios in Dublin, Loa. Huge thanks to Alan Kelly, who recorded the session, and of course, former World Cafe host Talia Schlanger. Loa has a new album out called Materia Medica, and I wanted you to get a sample of one of the songs before we wrap this edition of The Cafe. Check out I Choose Love.

0: There you go. A taste of Loa's song, I Choose Love. It's from her new album, Materia Medica, that is out now. And that puts the wraps on this edition of The Cafe. 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We make this show from WXPN at the University of Pennsylvania in Philadelphia. I'm Stephen Kaleo. We'll talk to you soon on the next World Cafe.
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0: Dolly Parton was one of a kind. The singer, songwriter, actress, and philanthropist has passed away at the age of 80. And few people shaped country music like Parton. She was born the fourth of 12 children, raised in rural Appalachia with limited means, and music and family played such a deep part of her upbringing. In 2001 conversation, she talked about how music connected her to the past.
4: Even songs like Coat of Many Colors from my childhood. On certain nights when there's, like, if mama's sick or if there's certain things going on at home and I'm emotional over something else, many nights I'll just cry when I'm singing it. So I just get so into it and it just touches all those places in my soul.
0: Today we're revisiting a special conversation with Dolly Parton where she talks about her remarkable career, including mainstream success.
4: I just really thought, well, why not? You know, the worst that can happen, I can always go home. That's the way I felt when I moved to Nashville, too. I couldn't have been any poorer than I grew up. So I thought, well, it'll happen or it won't. I can always go home and be a beautician or something.
0: Remembering Dolly Parton. Today, it's a special edition of World Cafe. Hey, it's Kaleo, and when I saw the news, I was so unbelievably sad that I would have to bring this to your speakers. And I think, like a lot of people, we kind of hoped Dolly would live forever. This 2001 conversation is something else, though. It's really special. Talking about her upbringing, her mainstream success, even writing Jolene. It's coming up in a few minutes, but first, here are the Little Willies.

0: From NPR, it's World Cafe. Hey, I am Kaleo. Dolly Parton was one of the most beloved and influential figures in American music and culture. She died yesterday at the age of 80. Born in 1946 in the Great Smoky Mountains of Tennessee, she rose from humble beginnings to become a country music superstar. Celebrated songwriter, actress, author, and philanthropist. Her signature songs include Jolene, I Will Always Love You, and 9 to 5. The first two she allegedly wrote on the same day. They're enduring classics. And beyond music, Parton has built a legacy through her generosity, most notably with the Imagination Library, which provided free books to children. With her unmistakable voice, wit, warmth, and determination, Dolly Parton inspired generations, a truly extraordinary American icon. Today, in honor of Parton's life, we are rebroadcasting a 2001 conversation with founding host David Dye. Parton touches on everything from her upbringing to mainstream success and the backstory behind some of her most iconic songs. Let's take a listen. Here's Dolly kicking things off, talking about her love of bluegrass. Enjoy.
1: This is the kind of music I think, if I can sing at all, I sing the best, because it's the music of my soul, of my childhood, and of my heart. And, of course, this is what I came out of the mountains singing, and I thought I could make a living at it, but it's just good to listen to. You can't make much money, so I had to get out in the world and kind of make a living so I could afford, I had to get rich so I could afford to sing like I'm poor again.
2: There you go.
1: But I do love it, and I have been lucky that I've been able to do a whole lot of stuff, but I'm glad to be back on this and singing this stuff.
2: I understand that you went home to do some of the writing for this. You kind of went and had a seance with whatever Smoky Mountain spirits there may be. Is that true?
1: Well, actually, I go home a lot. I bought the old home place where I grew up, the old Tennessee Mountain home, and I bought that many years ago. So I often go up there and just kind of meditate and fast and pray and write and sit up on the hills and just kind of walk around the same fields I grew up in. And sometimes I get a lot of inspiration from that. So I did write some of these songs up there, and the rest of them, I just close my eyes and go back there when I'm writing, no matter if I'm in New York or on the plane or whatever. It's always been easy for me to go home.
2: One of the things that you've always done is be able to get inside a tune and inhabit it emotionally. Can you do that every time you perform?
1: Yeah, I can, because I become that thing. I love to sing, and I'm not a trained singer. It just comes out of my heart and out of my gut, I guess you'd say. Mm-hmm. And so whatever I'm singing about, I am that thing, and whatever I'm writing about. So that's easy for me, because sometimes I get real emotional on songs, like even songs like Coat of Many Colors from my childhood. On certain nights when there's, like, if Mama's sick or if there's certain things going on at home and I'm emotional over something else, many nights I'll just cry when I'm singing it. Mm-hmm. So I just get so into it, and it just touches all those places in my soul.
2: Well, I know your father passed away between this and The Grass is Blue sometime.
1: Yes, my father passed away about 7 weeks ago, 7-8 weeks ago, and I miss him a lot. And so just before we got ready to finish the artwork, I dedicated this album to my dad, because I figured it was the last nice thing I could ever do for him. And he loved me singing these kind of songs. He always called me his little Smoky Mountain songbird. And since I was singing Little Sparrow, I thought, well, it'd be appropriate to do that for Daddy.
2: Well, I guess that's a good place to begin. You want to do that one?
1: Yeah.

0: And the World Cafe, Dolly Parton is with us today. And I tell you, that is one of the songs that she wrote on this new album, the title track, because you might think it was a traditional song otherwise.
1: Well, I actually stole a few lines from, like, the Fair and Tender Maidens and a few little things. And actually, I had heard when I was doing research on the song, I was going to do Fair and Tender Maidens. And I thought, well, everybody's done that. And I had seen in some of the literature that many, many years ago, a couple hundred years ago, that someone had once called it Little Sparrow, but I'd never heard it. Nobody else ever had done like that. So I just took another old melody and or just kind of an old sound and tune, which it's easy for me to write a new song that sounds old because I've been doing that all my life. So anyway, I borrowed bits and pieces, but they're all public domain, so I'm allowed.
0: Absolutely. Well, I want to get back to talking more about the songs you wrote, but I also want to talk about a great selection of covers you have on this record. There's a rock cover, the Collective Soul tune. There's a wonderful version of a Cole Porter tune on here. And I understand your husband was sort of responsible for both of those.
1: Well, actually, we have a wide assortment of music going on in our house. My husband likes hard rock. He loves Led Zeppelin and bluegrass. That's always been his two favorites. But he also loves a lot of the old pop songs. And so he just has all these old albums, and every now and then I'll hear him playing stuff. And so many times I'll just listen, and I'll be thinking, you know, that's really a good song. I bet I could take that and do something with this and that. So I just had him run me off a copy off of his old records of I Get a Kick Out of You. I thought, well, I think if we did that fast and, you know, stop dragging it around so bad and, you know, bring it up to tempo, we could probably get a kick out of doing that one. So we got a kick out of I Get a Kick Out of You. The band loved it. It was a little different for them, and they love having something different to do. And so we had a fun time.
0: Yeah, and it didn't become a jazz tune. It stayed a bluegrass tune. That's
1: all. They wanted to get a little jazzy with it when we were in the studio because they liked playing. I said, no, we got to keep it grassy if we can, because it's very easy to swing that one, and it's really good one. So they play so well, they can do everything. But we had to keep it pulled back a little bit to keep the blue in it, the grass.
0: This is I Get a Kick Out of You.

0: from Dolly Parton's new album, Little Sparrow. That's a wonderful version of I Get a Kick Out of You from an all-star band that we should maybe bring in your producer, Steve Buckingham.
1: Yeah, I've got a microphone here. Right here. Steve and I have been working together for like 12 years, and we've worked, co-produced, and he's produced me on different things, a lot of country records too. But when we got the big idea to do The Grass is Blue, the one just before this, well, he put together this wonderful group of people. So I'll introduce him now. Well, hello there, Steve.
2: Can you hear me?
1: Yeah, I can hear you.
2: What's the question?
0: They all came back to do this one. Was it hard to get these guys together? They seem to really gel amazingly well.
2: Well, it's hard to get them because it's like I've said before, it's like trying to put together Desert Storm because they're so busy. They're each artist in their own right. But once you have them in the studio, it's just amazing. They all know each other. They know the music. They know their instrument. And it's just the world class of acoustic musicians.
0: Now, Dolly, I understand that you, unlike a lot of other people, cut a lot of your vocals live with the band. Is that why this? One of the reasons, Steve, you'd say why this record sounds so good? Or
2: on the last album too, Grass is Blue, and the new one, Little Sparrow, she would sing live vocals the way some people work for weeks to get a vocal, and she gets embarrassed and mad when I say that.
1: No, I don't.
2: Okay,
1: I like that when you say that. I don't believe it.
2: She pushes the band. She inspires the band, and then they play, and they inspire her, because I think on the last album you said it's like going to the greatest concert in the world.
1: It is. It's like God's bluegrass band. I get such a kick out of you know, just singing with them. It's really emotional to me. There, many times when we were doing the first album and this one, there are just those moments that I'm just so touched in my heart that it just brings tears to my eyes. It's like some spiritual encounter when you mesh like that with these great sounds.
0: Yeah, it's an incredibly beautiful sound on both records. This one, of course, is the one we're talking about, but the other one too, really. And one of the things I wanted to talk about is the vocal sound on this record. You used a number of different singers, and you did an old song that we really love, Seven Bridges Road, which has always been sung by guys kind of straining at the top of their vocal range, but you heard it for women.
1: Well, I did. I always loved that song. It's always been one of my favorite songs because of the beautiful harmonies, you know, that it would allow you to do. And I'd always wanted to do it with girls. In fact, on the two trio albums that I did with Linda Ronstadt and Emmylou Harris, I'd throw that in the bucket. And I guess they thought it was just too right on because they were, you know, it was friends of theirs, and I guess they'd heard it to death. I don't know why we didn't do it, but I still kept wanting to hear it with girls. So we got the Isaacs to come in, and Lord, did they sing it. I mean, nobody could touch them with it. And I was real happy with the way that turned out.
0: Yeah, there's something about family singing together.
1: I think so, too. Mm-hmm. Can't beat that.
0: So let's play that. This is Seven Bridges Road, the new version from Dolly Parton's Little Sparrow.

0: on the World Cafe. Dolly Parton is with us. I want to talk a little bit about the early part of your career because, I mean, you got your first record contract. I either have the year right, either when you were 13 or 14, something like that. Where do you get the drive and the confidence to be doing that kind of thing so young?
1: Well, when you're silly, you don't know any better. I just thought I could do it. Actually, I had an uncle, or I have an uncle, my Uncle Bill Owens, and he loved to write and he loved to play, and he would see me. I was the only other person that was spastic and as hyper and as busy as him. I had to be busy all the time or I was always in trouble. And so I just kind of focused all that into my music, and he saw me write. He'd see me sing, and he'd see me play. So there was a local television show up around home when I was about 10 years old, the Cass Walker Show, it was called. This man owned a chain of supermarkets, and he had a radio show and a television show that his groceries would sponsor. And he always had together a bluegrass group and a little country group and different singers. So that's how I got my start, and my Uncle Bill took me down to Lake Charles, Louisiana. I think I was 10 or 12, somewhere in there, and my Uncle Henry Owens was stationed in the Air Force down there, and there was a little recording studio. So he sent enough money for us to come down there, and we stayed with him, you know, have families pile in on each other. And so we just kind of stayed down there and cut a record, and it never played anywhere. But the first record I cut was called Puppy Love, not mm-hmm. the Puppy Love that you know, but one I wrote with my uncle. And that was my start. And then I had another record when I was 15 on Mercury Records. That was really when I did it with a full band and all. And it didn't do anything either. But it was called It May Not Kill Me, But It's Sure Gonna Hurt.
0: Well, now, you know, I guess a lot of people came into the picture when you hooked up with Porter Wagoner on his television show and then sang, you know, duets and with him for years. Did he encourage you to write? Was he happy to have you do your tunes, or what was that like?
1: Well, I was gonna write no matter what. In fact, that's how I got my job with him. He had a girl. Porter had the number one syndicated television show at that time, and Norma Jean was the girl singer, and she was going to marry and move back to Oklahoma City, so he was looking for a girl singer. And I had two chart records at that time. I had a song called Dumb Blonde and a song called Something Fishy. And so he had heard about this new girl in town, and so he called me in to audition, and I just took my guitar with me, and I just sat in his office and sung a bunch of songs that I had written. And so, of course, being a writer, I kept writing stuff, and I would pitch everything I could, and we'd go in to record, and so we did as many of them as we could.
0: Now, he produced The Coat of Many Colors, all those early hits. What was his production style like?
1: Well, Porter had a lot of heart, a lot of soul. He was just real country. He didn't read music. He's like me, don't know that much about it technically, but he went strictly from the gut and the heart. And a lot of those early records, he worked with Bob Ferguson, who was at that time, worked with RCA, and he worked with us on a lot of that stuff. But Porter had a good feel. You know, he had a good touch, and he understood honest music, and he liked my stuff a lot. So we'd fight back and forth. I'd want to do it one way, he'd want to do it another, and if he'd get too far, you know, out, away from what I really felt, and, you know, we kind of disagreed, but it all worked out. We had 7 years together. We had 7 good years with duets as well as my solo career.
0: And then you've had so many years of great success with straight country music, and then you, more so than a lot of other people, really saw a bigger picture and kind of went towards more mainstream music. Was there a backlash in country music when you did that, you think?
1: Yeah, there was at that time, but I didn't care about that because I knew I was in the music business. I really played on the business end of that because I loved what I did, and I had a big desire, I had a lot of big dreams, and I didn't want to be pigeonholed or pigeon-forged or whatever you want to say.
0: Yeah, right.
1: I wanted to be out in the world because I felt like I could do a lot of stuff, and I wanted to do a lot of stuff. So I just really thought, well, why not? You know, the worst that can happen, I can always go home. That's the way I felt when I moved to Nashville, too. I couldn't have been any poorer than I grew up. So I thought, well, it'll happen or it won't, and I can always go home and be a beautician or something. So anyhow, I just went for it, and I'm glad I did.
0: Well, the story is it worked out, so
1: yeah,
0: there you go.
1: That's the story.
0: Yeah, absolutely. And it's no secret that in the late 80s and 90s, country music is, the stuff that gets played on country radio is obviously been dominated by younger performers, and you have a pretty good attitude about that. I've read some of the things you've said.
1: Well, I do have an attitude about it. I really think I have a good attitude about it. I don't begrudge any of the new artists what they do because we all have to make a place for the others. It's a nice feeling that the people look at me and some of the older ones as as the ones that kind of inspired them. So that's a good part. But I will always be as old as yesterday and as young as tomorrow, and I will never not be trying to find an outlet for my music, whether it's going to play on mainstream radio or we go back and do stuff like this. I'm going to sing if I have to work at something else and pay for my sessions and sell them out of the back of my car. That's, if you're a real writer and you're a real singer and you love your music, first of all, you will do that. No matter what. So I just really always, if there's not a place for me, I will make one.
0: Well, you mentioned wanting to do a Tender Lie. Now, who did this song originally?
1: This was out years ago, and this is one of those songs that I loved. First time I heard it on the radio, I was in the car, and I was driving to my office, and the song came on, and I started crying because it was so sad. It just touched me, and I guess I had, you know, I'm such a sap and such an emotional, sensitive person, and I just thought, well, that is the prettiest, saddest thing I've ever heard, and one of these days, I'm going to record it, and it just seemed to kind of flutter by when I was putting this album together, and I thought, this is the way to do it. And this is how I can sing it.
0: It's a beautiful one. Let's hear it live.
1: Okay.

0: Ah, give me a Kleenex.
1: People are crying everywhere.
0: And I'm one up. That's the saddest song. It hurts to sing.
1: A tender lie from Dolly Parton is here with us today, and we were having a chance to hear some of the tunes from the new Little Sparrow live on the cafe. This is great fun. I want to talk a little bit about Jolene, because that song has been covered a lot lately. The Rhonda Vincent did a really nice version of it, and Paula Cole does it live. What about that song that makes it so universal?
0: Well, I don't know. It's just one of those lucky songs, like I Will Always Love You, that just kind of got that melody, and it kind of has got a haunting kind of melody like that. In fact, Little Sparrow, when we go into that, it kind of reminds me of that old-timey feeling. But I think it's a universal story. There's a lot of women, older women losing their men to younger women, so I think that story kind of is kind of touching, too, to some people. But it's an easy and fun song to sing, and it gives you a lot of places to go as a singer, you know, to really got the highs and the lows and the dynamics, they call it, I guess.
1: Yeah. Now, when you were writing, did you take into account, I mean, you wrote some songs that have nice melodic leaps in them, I mean, they're not necessarily easy to sing.
0: Well, that one just fell like it fell. You know, when you write, I was just playing along with the guitar. In fact, I wrote that about as many years ago as I Will Always Love You, about 30 years ago or better. And I had met this little girl at an autograph party. I was sitting on stage one night. We used to always stay after the shows and sign every autograph because we used to sell program books and pictures. So we'd stay and sign the autographs. And there was this beautiful little redheaded girl that walked up to the stage, and her eyes were green and her hair was red. And my friend Judy has red hair and green eyes. And I just had said, you know, you look like my friend Judy. I said, you are so pretty. I said, what's your name? And she said, Jolene. I said, I bet your dad's named Joe and you're named after your dad. She said, no, it's just Jolene. And so I said, one of these days I'm going to write a song about you. And so I just, sometime after that, I was just sitting with my guitar and I just started singing Jolene, Jolene, Jolene, Jolene, just trying to think of something to write about. And I said, if you ever hear a song on the radio, but I never did hear from her, but she made a good impression on me. But I thought maybe through the years she might come around. But anyway, it's a fun song for me to sing still. I love to sing it.
1: Well, Jolene, if you're listening, this song's for you.

0: That song always hits like a ton of bricks, but especially hard today. Jolene from Dolly Parton, putting the wraps on our session with Dolly from 2001, speaking with host emeritus David Dye. Dolly Parton passed away yesterday at the age of 80. All right, we're going to soldier on, and we've got a set of Dolly Parton music for you next when we get back to World Cafe.
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0: Welcome back. It's World Cafe. I'm Kaleo. Always tough to be sitting in this chair doing this thing, especially when someone we greatly respect and admire passes away. But also, it's a chance to celebrate their life and play the music that inspired and delighted all of us. So here's a set of Dolly Parton for you, starting with Coat of Many Colors. It's World Cafe.

0: Beautiful cover of After the Gold Rush, courtesy of Dolly Parton and Linda Ronstadt. That's from Trio 2. 9 to 5 before that, and Coat of Many Colors, a few more Dolly songs in capable hands when we get back to World Cafe.
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Welcome back. It's World Cafe. I'm Kaleo, spending this hour dedicated to the music and life of Dolly Parton, who passed away at the age of 80. There have been some really great covers of her songs, but I think this one takes the cake. Whitney Houston from the Bodyguard soundtrack, I Will Always Love You.

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1: It's 12 noon Central, 11 a.m. Mountain for Prairie Public. I'm Dave Thompson. North Dakota's Public Service Commission has approved interim rates for MDU electric customers. A large rate case is pending before the PSC. Commissioner Sherry Haugen-Hofford says the utility has granted interim rate increases by state law.
2: It says that if interim rates are requested, the commission shall order that interim rate schedule take effect no later than 60 days after the initial filing date and without a public hearing.
1: Haugen-Hofford says the rate increase in terms of annual revenue is $26 million, effective September 1st.
2: So the interim rate increase of $12.90 per month for the residential customer will take effect September 1st, 2026.
1: Now that's 12.3% over the current rate. Commissioner Jill Kringstad offered some further clarification.
3: This interim rate is only going to apply to the basic service charge, the demand charge, and the energy charge on customer bills. So it's not going to be applied to the different riders that we have on there. Because sometimes I think when customers look at a bill and they hear, you know, a rate increase in terms of a percentage, what they tend to do is just look at their total bill, apply that percentage, and say, oh my goodness, this is how much my bill is going to go up.
1: MDU has proposed a 14.5% rate increase, and it would raise the average residential customer's electric bill by $19. The PSC will be holding hearings on that rate increase a little bit later. The North Dakota Industrial Commission has approved $205 million in loans for a project that aims to capture carbon emissions from a coal-fired power plant. That story from the North Dakota Monitor. Minn Kota Power Cooperative recently partnered with Reliant Carbon Capture and Storage to operate the carbon capture and CO2 delivery system. The companies will split the loans, $45 million from Minn Kota and $160 million for Reliant, which will be issued through the state-owned Bank of North Dakota for Project Tundra. North Dakota Senator John Holvin held a news conference with leaders from two North Dakota universities to discuss legislation to implement new guidelines for college sports. Holvin says the bill would implement protections for student athletes and for universities. Among the protections, limits on eligibility and transfers, penalties for coach or player poaching, and protections of name, image, and likeness rights.
4: Like I say, enough of the Wild West. It's time to have some reasonable guardrails. That's what the PCSA does. First for the students, student athletes, and then for the schools.
1: The bill would also create a pool of certified agents for athletes and punish agents that exploit student athletes. UND Athletics Director Bill Chavez says that will benefit both players and coaches.
5: Ultimately, I do liken an agent to a realtor. You need transactions. If you don't have transactions, you don't make money. And so at the end of the day, agents may get into ears of students at some point and say, hey, the grass is greener over there. And in some cases it could be, some cases it's not.
1: Holvin expects the legislation to be voted on next month and says it has bipartisan support. And this we just found out about. Tim Curry has died at age 80. The magnetic British actor inspired cult-like devotion among fans for portraying irresistible villains. Curry will be most remembered, probably most beloved, for his role as Dr. Frankenfurter, the tyrannical, gender-bending alien scientist in both stage and screen picture versions of the Rocky Horror Picture Show. The L.A. Police Department says officers responded to a call Tuesday evening at the actor's home in Los Angeles. Curry was 80. Mainly dry conditions through Thursday evening across our state. Near to slightly above average temperatures continue through the week into early next week. Low to medium shower and thunderstorm chances return Friday and continue through the weekend into early next week. An isolated severe thunderstorm possible Friday, especially in south central and southeastern portions of our state. Now a more detailed forecast for North Dakota. Sunny today, breezy in the east. Highs 75 to 85. Mostly clear tonight, lows mid-40s to mid-50s. Tomorrow, mostly clear with increasing clouds at night, breezy in the west. Chance of showers and thunderstorms across the west at night, highs in the upper 70s to upper 80s with some mid-70s in northeastern North Dakota. So last report, Williston 69, Minot 71, Minot Air Force Base 71, Bismarck Mandan 74, Dickinson 73, Hettinger 73. Grand Forks 75, Grand Forks Air Force Base 75, Devil Lake sunny 72. Fargo Moorhead's mostly sunny 79, and Jamestown reporting mostly sunny and 73. Some haze reported in the Candu area right now. And there is some, not very much wind across North Dakota, but everybody's sunny to partly cloudy to mostly cloudy across the state. For Prairie Public, I'm Dave Thompson. Our time now is 12:06 Central, 11:06 Mountain. And Prairie Public is telling the stories of North Dakota, as well as the stories of our prairie region. We'll have more news this afternoon.

The Replacements and I Will Dare. Yes, indeed. We heard from Bash and Pop before that. Hey, anything could happen. I'm Mike Olson. You're listening to Into the Music here on Prairie Public. Here are the Smith Westerns. Oh, yes, it's the weekend.

Buster there, buddy. That's The Clash with that brand new Cadillac. Where'd you get that anyway? Yeah, Ike Riley with the Hip Hop Thighs, number 17. It started that off with the Smith Westerns and one called The Weeknd. Here's Jay Jackson working with Mike Ness of Social Distortion.

That is Mark Sandman and his group Morphine, right there from The Night. That record has just been reissued on vinyl. Actually, A Good Woman is hard to find. Mark Sandman and Morphine. Jade Jackson before that. Mike Ness produced that for Jade. One called A Good Time Gone. You're listening to Into the Music here on Prairie Public. Here's Twin Danger.

That is Oliver Nelson and his orchestra there. The Blues and the Abstract Truth is the name of the record. That one called Stolen Moments. Oliver Nelson. Twin Danger before that. Vanessa Blay doing the singing. She is the daughter of Paul Blay, a great jazz piano player. We listen to one called Pointless Satisfaction. You're listening to Into the Music here on Prairie Public. I'm Mike Olson. It's good to have you along. Hope you're enjoying the music. We've got all kinds of great music lined up for you. Here's Bruce Coburn.

Bruce Coburn from Night Vision. Mama just wants to barrel house all night long. Here's Duke Robillard. Duke's got a new record out called Six Strings of Steel. This is Billy in the Lion's Den.

Tony Lynn Washington right there. And a Knock Once. Fun stuff. Taj Mahal's got a new record out called Savoy. Here's a jazz classic for you. This is one called Killer Joe.

Yeah, Killer Joe Taj Mahal from the new record called Savoir. Yes, fun stuff. I'm Mike Olson. You're listening to Into the Music here on Prairie Public. You know, sometimes things just don't work out as well as you think they might.

I want to please you, so darling, if you're itching, you will have to tell me just where to scratch now. You must help me, baby. Help me, sweetheart. Help me, baby. Oh, no, I don't pretend to know everything. Don't have me wasting time fumbling around looking for it. Show me exactly where it's at. Show me where to scratch, baby.

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I know ain't nothing wrong with that. I don't care what anybody else told you. If you're feeling good, you are supposed to. And if you're not, you aren't doing it right.

Yes. 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That's Shirley Witherspoon. Tain't nobody's business if I do. Joe Williams before that. A couple of great voices in the world of jazz. Here's a great guitar player. This is Dave Stryker and the Dave Stryker Trio. This is one called Dude's Lounge.

That is Dude's Lounge, Dave Stryker Trio there. Dave, excellent guitar player. You're tuned to Prairie Public. I'm Mike Olson. It's good to have you along this afternoon as we make our way through the day. Here's Buskeggs.

Yes, famous last words. Ain't drinking beer no more. That's Robin Ford. Right there, Robin, of course, has worked with Boz Scaggs many times over the years. We listen to Boz on one called Runnin' Blue. I'm Mike Olson. You're listening to Into the Music here on Prairie Public. Robin Ford, one of the great blues, jazz, guitar players around. This is from a record he went down to Nashville. I think Robin's living in Nashville, actually, these days. He went down and recorded this one in one day, recorded the whole album in one day. The record was called A Day in Nashville. Here's the Top Down Blues.

That is brand new from Teresa James and the Rhythm Tramps. Teresa, who had a record out about 2 years ago, really nice record called Rose Colored Glasses. And she is back with volume two of that record. Now we listen to one called The Flip Flop. Hope you enjoy the music. You're listening to it here on Prairie Public. Let's go back to volume one of Rose Colored Glasses. Here's Teresa James and the Rhythm Tramps.

That is Bruce Katz on the piano. That's one called Bessie's Bounce. Delbert McClinton before that, Hey, When She Wants Good Lovin', My Baby Comes to Me. And started that off with brand new music from Teresa James and the Rhythm Tramps. Hope you enjoy the music. You're listening to it here on the Prairie Public. Let's stick with the piano. She does fine. Here's Eden Brent.

Yeah, she's just a boogie-woogie country gal. That's one that Doc Pomus wrote for Big Joe Turner. Bob Dylan doing that for us from a tribute to Doc Pomus. Here's Henry Herbert. This is a little fast boogie-woogie. This is from his record, A Boogie Till I Die.

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Yes, the guitar work of Brian Setzer right there, that from a record called Setzer goes instrumental, with emphasis on the mental. Brian's actually got a brand new record just out. He is keeping that rockabilly torch lit and burning hot. Hope you enjoy the music. You're listening to it here on Prairie Public. Heard from Amy Levere. That's one that was recorded for Sun Records by the Miller Sisters. One called Ten Cats Down, and the Beatles, who were great fans of Carl Perkins and a lot of the early rockabilly cats. We listened to one called Rock and Roll Music, Little Chuck Berry. Here's Brian Setzer. This is from a record called Rockabilly Riot. Brian Setzer, this is one that Carl Perkins used to do.

we go. One, two, one, two, three.

That is Charlie Sexton and the Mystic Knights of the Sea right there. Charlie Sexton, who ended up playing guitar for Dylan quite a bit in the 2000s. Charlie Sexton with his own band, the Mystic Knights of the Sea, saluting Doug Somm right there. That's one that Doug first recorded. And pretty rockin' stuff. Amazing the rock and roll that happened back in the late 50s and early 60s. Here's Doug Somm. This is from a record called He's a Butta Groover. Here's Doug.

Hey, this dance is for lovers only. It's Southern culture on the skids. High drama. Sean Costello before that, and one called Cuttin' In. He's got a new record out. It's called Angel Face. Here's Stephen Sanchez.

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17: We listen for New Orleans and South Louisiana heroes of the piano, players who influenced our guest, Devel Crawford. He's the piano prince of New Orleans, who will play live in the studio. And then our tribute to Indigenous Peoples Day, the second Monday of October, all on American Roots from PRX.

That's a group called Cubanismo right there. Jesus Alemany and his group Cubanismo. That one called Cubolines. Hope you enjoy the music you're listening to it here on Prairie Public. One of the great figures to come out of New Orleans is Dr. John.

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I want you to get together. I want you to get together. 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I want you to get together. 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

Those are the subdudes right there. No need for all that push and shove. Began the set with Saint Germain and one called Rose Rouge. Maybe we should get together. Here's Tommy Castro thinking about his old stomping grounds, my old neighborhood. Here's Tommy Castro on Into the Music.

Satan and Adam right there, and Proud Mary. John Fogerty gave us that one. Satan and Adam doing a great rendition of it. Creedence before that, Down on the Corner. Yes, fun stuff. Tommy Castro and the Painkillers got that whole thing started with My Old Neighborhood. I'm Mike Olson. You're tuned to Prairie Public. Here are the Blasters celebrating that great American music.

Chuck Berry, rocking and rolling. That's one called The Promised Land. All right. Going to live up to that promise? Well, here's the Grateful Dead with one called The U.S. Blues.

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That's Johnny Mohler in the band from his record Bloogaloo. Moving on up, looking for a little upward mobility there. Steve Miller Band with Living in the USA. Steve got his start playing blues. We listened to the Grateful Dead playing the U.S. blues. Mentioning P.T. Barnum. Oh, yeah, we got a few of those guys out there. Here's Sam Saya. This is One Cult Stereotypes.

Great song from Tommy James and the Shondells. Right there, Crystal Blue Persuasion. Oh, fun stuff. Big Star, Looking for a Love Revolution. There, that's from the last recording by Alex Chilton and Big Star. The record was called In Space. Robert Randolph and the Family Band, just heading in the right direction. I'm Mike Olson. You're listening to Into the Music here on Prairie Public.

Booker T. Jones right there with Jim James sitting in. That's the one called Progress. That's what we need, a little progress. Chambers Brothers before that with The Time Has Come Today. And Amy Rigby, I Don't Want to Talk About Love No More. I'm getting serious here. Here's Tom Petty and the Heartbreakers. This one first recorded by Thunderclap Newman.

That's for sure. That is Keb Mo right there. That's one called Better Every Day. Started that set off with Tom Petty and the Heartbreakers when that Thunderclap Newman had a hit with back in the late 60s, early 70s. One called There's Something in the Air. Los Lobos with Revolution. And also heard from Tom Scott playing his saxophone, one called Them Changes. Hope you enjoy the music. I'm Michaels, and this is from his record called A Six-Pack of Love. Here's Peter Case.

When I first came to town, people, I was walking down Pennsylvania Avenue, and I heard a lot of people talking about the White House. I decided I'd drop in there that night. When I got there, I said, man, what's shaking? They said, look, man, you can't come in here. This is where the president hang out. What you want? I said, look, man, I'm John Lee Hooker. I sing the blues. They said, the president don't have time for the blues. I said, look, man, everybody got to have the blues sometime, no matter where you're from or where you're at. So I decided to make a run for president. Yeah, I know everybody got the blues, because I'm in touch with them when I sing. It's my life. I got the number one record in Detroit right now. It's called Boom Boom. Yeah, it tells a tremendous story. These lyrics are something else. I want you to dig it and pick up on it. And every time you hear boom, boom, that's a dollar change. I don't need your money because I finance my own campaign. I ain't for sale. I keep a fat back roll in my pocket, baby, big as a hay bale.

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I said, honey, you're all equally fine under the law. Yes, sir. Now I'm sharpening up the date. Jimmy Reed, Vice President, little Johnny Taylor.

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0: Ry Cooter right there. And hey, maybe we need John Lee Hooker for president. Well, John Lee's moved on. Missed our chance. The Birds before that with I Want to Grow Up to Be a Politician. And started off with Peter Case and I've Been Looking for You. Johnny Guitar Watson, he doesn't want to have any of it. Here's Johnny.
1: Hey, man, if I was president, I'd start the Watergate all over
2: president's
1: again.
2: President's all the way wrong.
1: You know, it's all the way wrong.
2: Oh,
1: you
2: know, no, they just got caught.
1: Man, it's like just caught.
2: Man,
1: get down.
2: What was he doing if he was president, man?
3: Let me tell you. Listen to yourself. Well, I'm not a big politician. Hell, I don't want to be. Why, I wouldn't be the president if the whole world voted for me. But what they say, I'd have to get permission to be alone, to think. Well, I'd have to have someone taste my cognac before I could take a drink. No, partner. Being president is not the role to play. No, not for me. No, partner. Being the president is not the role I want to play.

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0: Leonard Cohen right there. And Democracy. 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Yeah, remember that? Democracy. How's that work? If you don't like those politicians, you vote them out. That's what Willie Nelson says. Just, that's the way it's supposed to work. What if they don't want to go? I don't know. It could be a nightmare. Here's Bob Dylan.
1: I was riding on the Mayflower when I thought I spied some lead.
2: Start again. Wait a minute now. Okay, take two.

Karen O and the Million Dollar Bashers right there. That's from that soundtrack to the film about Dylan offering multiple views of Bob. The movie called I'm Not There, and that was Karen O and the Million Dollar Bashers doing Highway 61 Revisited. Yeah, the blues highway. Steve Earle with You Know the Rest, and began the set with Bob Dylan's 115th Dream. Bob's last record was called Rough and Rowdy Ways. And, well, he nodded, gave a little tip of the hat to one of the great bluesmen, Jimmy Reed. Bob feeling an affinity with Jimmy Reed. This is one called Goodbye, Jimmy Reed.

Oh, yeah, another of the great bluesmen right there, Fenton Robinson. Hey, I'm going to Chicago, baby, and no, I can't take you. Jimmy Reed before that, those bright lights, big city, they've gone to my baby's head. And started off with Bob Dylan. Bob Dylan, a fan of Fenton Robinson. Here's one that Fenton wrote, first recorded. Here's Fenton Robinson.

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1: When Dublin Band Sprints were recording this song, they went so hard the amp caught fire.
2: I thought I was having a stroke because I smelt burnt toast for about half an hour. I was the one playing the guitar, and I was like, it's getting kind of hot in here. And
3: we were like, you're crazy.
2: Everyone's in the control room, we kind of talked to them. I'm like, can you guys not smell that?
1: Sprint's frontwoman Carla Chubb and guitarist Zach Stevenson talk about almost setting the room ablaze during the making of their latest album, All That Is Over, and about finding success at a time when it feels like the world is on fire.
2: We became full-time musicians for the first time, despite having done this since we were kids, essentially, and we put our second record out, and it was a very, very beautiful time, but it was also set against the backdrop of a world that's never been uglier.
1: Sense of Place Dublin kicks off with Sprints today. I'm Raina Duris. 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That way you'll automatically get the new episodes wherever you are. Here's World Party. She's the one.

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This is World Cafe, and welcome to the very first installment of our brand new Sense of Place Dublin series. For Sense of Place, you get to join me on trips to dig into music scenes around the world. And as far as hotbeds of creativity go, it doesn't get much hotter than the capital of the Republic of Ireland, the birthplace of Oscar Wilde, the home of James Joyce. It's where Thin Lizzy came from. Sinead O'Connor's from there. There's a long, long history of storytelling in the fair city. Over the next couple of weeks, you will hear from some of the newer generation of Dublin artists, starting with my guests today, the band Sprints. Sprints formed in 2019, building buzz with a handful of singles and EPs, as well as their electrifying live shows. That was before releasing their critically acclaimed debut album, Letter to Self, in 2024. And then last year, they released their second album, All That Is Over. For this session, recorded in front of a live World Cafe audience at Windmill Lane Recording Studios in Dublin, you'll hear a conversation with guitarist and lead singer Carla Chubb and guitarist Zach Stevenson. They also perform a stripped-down set for you. It's a little different from their usual heavier four-piece sound. It's still intense, but it really lets you hear and appreciate the lyrics. Here we go. For Sense of Place Dublin, this is Sprints performing Coming Alive from All That Is Over, live for World Cafe.

bitter lost parts of my heart that are moving and shaking. But when it's waving, it's holding and breaking, taking a stand, best way I can, best way I can, best way I can. 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

heavy. 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Now it's crumbling. Joy's mortality. Joy's mortality. It's here an instant, then it's gone instant. I'm coming alive.

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1: On World Cafe, that was Sprints performing their song Coming Alive in front of a live audience in Dublin for our Sense of Place Dublin series. I'm Raina Duras, and Sprints are my guests today. I'm talking with Carla and Zach from the band. Welcome to World Cafe.
2: Thank you very much for having
3: Thank
2: us.
3: Thank you.
2: It's an honor.
1: That song that we just heard set your amp on fire when you were recording it. Is that right?
2: It did. Yeah, it did.
1: Tell us what happened.
2: I thought I was having a stroke because I smelled burnt toast for about half an hour. And I was the one playing the guitar.
3: Yeah.
2: But we were playing a vintage Princeton, a Fender Princeton, which is a gorgeous amp. I was playing that riff like that over and over in the actual song that's electronic, like it's full of electric guitars. But I was playing it, I think, for the fourth time, and I was like, it's getting kind of hot in here. And
3: we were like, you're crazy.
2: Because everyone's in the control room, we kind of talked to them. I'm like, can you guys not smell that? Like, are they making lunch upstairs? Like, are we having bread and soup for lunch? Because I can smell toast. They're like, no, it's 12, Carla. Lunch isn't for 2 hours. And I was like, something's on fire. Like, something's on fire. And then Dan Fox, our producer, came in, and he was like, I don't know what you're talking about. Like, you're absolutely insane. He was like, you're actually not. Like, actually, that's on fire. You need to get out of the room. And the back of it was melting. So, yeah. Rock so hard, we setting up on fire.
1: I mean, I love how that song builds, and I feel like there is a real sense of defiance to it. How does it feel performing that song?
2: It is a tough one to perform. You'll learn this about me very quickly, but I love words, and there's a lot of them in that song, so it's tough. But it's written about how the arts, and writing in particular for me, is super important to exist, I guess, as a human being. And that line, this writing is savagery, the brutal parts of me, is about how you have to like literally spill your guts and blood and sorrows onto a page in the hopes of it makes someone else feel connected in the world. So it's been a great one to perform live. But that's the first time we've ever played it like that.
1: That was beautiful.
2: Yeah, we're going very... I'm June, this is Johnny.
4: I'm Johnny Cash.
2: And that's what we're doing this evening. But I am... Zach is a great traditional Irish musician, as well as his many other endless talents. And obviously, this being Dublin, we thought we might as well bring that into it and bring some of our heritage. And we wanted to give... I think it's fun to challenge ourselves when playing these songs.
1: Yeah. You were saying how words are very important to you, and trying to connect, like showing people that they can connect with this music during trying times. And I know that you were going through some really busy times while you were working on this album, on a band level, on a personal level, and then there's, you know, everything that's happening in the world. Could you give us an idea of what was going on and the things that you were thinking about that really shaped this album?
2: I think the best way I can describe 2025 as a year for us is kind of like emotional whiplash, because it was a very beautiful time of our lives. We became full-time musicians for the first time, despite having done this since we were kids, essentially. And we put our second record out, and we were able to give up our day jobs and, you know, live the dream. And it was incredible. And we have this beautiful family unit that when we refer to it as a family, and it's our crew, it's our team, it's our partners, our friends, people who come on the tour bus, everyone is part of the Sprints family. And it was a very, very beautiful time, but it was also set against the backdrop of a world that's never been uglier. And that disparity and that emotional whiplash was very difficult for us to deal with. There's a line in Descartes, whereas I speak, so therefore I understand.
1: Yeah.
2: It's like I have to write about something for me to process it internally. What do I think? And sometimes my mother calling me sanctimonious, I'll put pen to paper and words will come out before I even know what they are. And that's just kind of like your internal like body and emotions telling you something's going on in your life that you need to think through. And like for me, it's music. For some people, it's the gym or swimming or nature or photography, or, you know, the arts exist in many shapes and forms. And I just encourage people to go out there and use it.
1: I'm going to play a clip of Descartes from the record right now. We'll listen to that. We'll come back.

0: So that was a bit of Descartes from Sprints on World Cafe. I'm speaking with Carla and Zach of Sprints today on the show. It is just the two of you, like you said, performing today for us. What we're hearing is a little different from the recordings on the album. How did you think about translating that sound into what you're doing here?
1: Well, I think, first of all, at time of recording this, the Big Thief episode of this had just aired, and we're massive Big Thief fans, and we love folk music, and everyone in the band loves folk music. And we thought it was kind of fun to challenge ourselves, but also there is kind of a running joke that I'm June Carter and this is Johnny Cash, and we want to start a Johnny Cash cover band. So
2: there's been many drives in a van where we just play like Johnny Cash and like country music and sing along top of our lungs. So like this is kind of inevitable that we would end up trying to do a little bit of that.
0: Well, you know that I have to ask you to give us a little taste of that right now, right? Can you just a tiny bit?
1: You want a bit of Jackson or do you want a bit of Folsom Prison Blues?
3: Jackson.
1: Okay, we do only know one verse, so we will just sing it three times.

0: I love it. That is Sprints on World Cafe. I'm Raina Duros. I'm here with Carla and Zach from Sprints. They have a new album called All That Is Over. You're going to play something from your debut album for us now. And it is the song Literary Mind, a song that I know we've played on World Cafe. You dedicated this song to the queer community when you played it in Boston a little while back.
1: Yeah.
0: Could you tell us why?
1: Love them. So this song, what I like to say, it's on stage, it's about the thing I love the very most in the world, and it's written for and dedicated to the thing I love the very most in the world, and that is women. And I think it was it's a song about, you know, falling in love and struggling with your sexuality a little bit. And I think the queer community, and particularly the trans community, are under a lot of attack at the moment, very undeservingly so. I think it's a community that needs to be spoken out for, and we use our platform for them whenever we can. But Literary Mind was like a bridge single, I think, when we didn't know what we were going to do next.
0: Will you play it for us?
1: No.
0: Okay. Well, good night, everyone.
1: We've been playing this for years.
0: No, here's Sprints, Literary Mind, live for World Cafe.
2: I've got it.

0: For our Sense of Place Dublin series on World Cafe, that was Sprints in front of a live audience at Dublin's Windmill Lane Recording Studios. I'm Raina Duras. That was Literary Mind from their debut 2024 album, Letter to Self. I'm talking to Carla and Zach from the band. Now, Zach, I know you're a newer addition to the band, but I know that a lot of you have been friends for a long time. Carla, could you tell us how the band sort of met?
1: I think the main reason it started was that we all grew up loving really like noisy, heavy, loud music, which is so funny that this is maybe some of your first experience of us is this version of the songs, because I'm loud and we're very loud. But we wanted to make music that mattered and that was also still fun and was like energetic and somewhere you could go and like sweat and dance and mosh and, you know, let all your frustrations out in the world. And we were a very close unit. And when Colm decided that he wanted to leave because...
0: Our guitarist,
1: Colm decided to leave Sprints after after one of the six tours we had planned that year and after the debut album came out. And we'd only done 30 shows and we'd 78 left to go, which can be very daunting because, you know, you grow up together in music. And it's an unfortunate fact that if music is your passion and the life you want to lead, that it's not only a sacrifice for you, but it's a sacrifice for everyone in your life as well. Your family, your friends, your partners. And it is a bit of a vocation because it takes a lot of work to get probably nowhere. And unfortunately, touring and the crisis of music is not conducive to buying a house, getting married and having kids, which is a life that Colm wanted. You know, I sometimes wish I wanted that simple life. And I think me, Jack and Sam would have probably had an easier go of it if that's what we wanted. But unfortunately, we wanted to pursue this. And when such a close member of the unit leaves, we were kind of like, well, we'll just continue as the three of us. And we didn't really think that anything would happen. We needed to cover the immediate fear of, you know, we need to get someone to step in 3 weeks because we've got shows booked and we're entering festival season and we've got two more tours of America, two more European tours and an Irish tour. And then this like light bulb went off. I was like, what about Zach Stevenson? He covered a gig for Colm before. He knows six of the songs that of the 19 that we need to play at a show.
2: Six more than anyone else knows.
0: Talking to Carla and Zach from the band Sprints. Carla will talk about what it's like leading this band after a quick break here on World Cafe.

0: You're listening to an all-new Sense of Place Dublin session on World Cafe with Sprints, who have a new album called All That Is Over. I'm Raina Duris. Sprints are playing a stripped-back set of songs today, and I'm talking to Sprints guitarist Zach Stevenson and lead singer and guitarist Carla Chubb.
1: Being a front woman when the rest of your band members are men, have you noticed a difference in the way that people talk to you compared to them or other bands that are fronted by guys, stuff like that?
2: Boy, how much time have you got? Where do you want me to start? Obviously being a front woman is the best thing I could ever have wanted for my life. I think the best thing that happens is you get to play shows. And, you know, parents, dads oftentimes will bring their daughters or moms will bring their daughters who play guitar or want to play guitar. And, you know, you get to chat to them. It's that kind of like if you see it, you can be it situation. But I think the main issue I face as a front woman is I think the assumption that you're not actually doing any of the work that you're doing, that, you know, if there's a guitar solo in a song, everyone's like, Zach, that's a great solo. It's like, that's not me, that's Carla. Or, you know, that you can't really play the guitar or you can't really sing and your body gets criticized, your looks, like your sexuality, everything. And people love to label us as a political band. And I'm happy to wear that label and I'm happy to use my platform for good. But I never write about politics per se. I write about my life. And I happen to be a queer woman who is a front person of a band and is a woman. Because I write about my experience of that, it's considered political. So my existence is labelled as political because I'm not a boy holding a guitar. It took a very long time to build the thick enough skin to put up with it. And I also think that for some reason people think that there's only so much space in the world for women. That if you look at any female band or artist or female identifying person in the arts, guaranteed 9 times out of 10, if you scroll their YouTube comments, they'll be like, well, they're just a rip off of the Breeders. They're just a rip off of Courtney Love. They're just a rip off of whoever, Celine Dion. She's a rip off of Britney Spears. Because we already have one female pop artist. We already have one female rock star.
1: So
2: we don't need another one.
1: Not enough room for all of those.
2: Yeah, because then you're just going to be a knockoff of them. I'm like, have you seen the boys in black leather jackets and bands?
3: Have you heard of Geese and the Strokes? You know? It's the same thing.
2: Arctic Monkeys, same font. Like, yeah. Same band, different font. Like, everyone, like, I also think there's just, like, this terrible upswing at the moment of focusing and supporting like male artists only, and unfortunately there seems to be such a massive rise of misogyny again where people don't even realize that it's misogyny. I think, like, I'm such a devil for it. Like, if I see a band put up a tour and there's four bands on supporting that band on tour and not one of them is a female band, I'll be the first one in there with comment.
1: Do you still read the comments? Or you just embrace the noise?
2: I read them, and now I laugh at them. I read them, I screenshot them, I make carousels about them. So I'm coming for you. Don't worry.
1: All right, let's get into another song and we'll come on back and talk some more. This song is also from Letter to Self. What can you tell us about Up and Comer?
2: So Up and Comer is essentially kind of, yeah, very similar topic. It's about the struggle of being a woman in the music industry and particularly the heavy music genre, and how, like, you're kind of consistently, like, people love to shout about female artists and support them when they're kind of like up and coming and they need like diversity in their lineup, or if there's like, oh, it's Women's Day, where are the women at? Like, oh, sorry, we're playing Pride, we need a gay woman all of a sudden, and you're always like this up and comer, and the pressure of being up and coming was like, when do I
1: arrive.
2: Yeah. When have I arrived? But yeah.
1: Well, here it is. Live from World Cafe, Up and Comer from Sprints.

0: Up and comer.
1: I love that song. You're listening to World Cafe. I'm Raina Duris. That was Sprints with a performance of their song Up and Comer, recorded live at Windmill Lane Recording Studios in Dublin for our Sense of Place Dublin series. Sprints have a new album called All That Is Over. That was from their breakthrough debut album, Letter to Self. And that album, I mean, got you traveling all over the world. You were kind of catapulted into this busy schedule, all the success. Have there been any pinch me moments for you in this band?
2: This World Cafe?
1: Other than this.
3: That's very kind, though.
2: Do you know what? This might... I don't know if this is what you think of immediately when you think of pinch me moment. And my mother, who looked to call me the sanctimonious mother that I mentioned before. You know, like, I think people have seen us tried to do this for a long time, and we wouldn't be here. It takes a village to raise a family. It takes an entire effing town to raise a band, because you need the support of your entire community. But I remember one day we came back from, I think it was America, and I was sitting in my mom's house, and she just went, "God, you're really doing it." And I was like, "What?" She's like, "I always just thought, like, you always loved music. I never thought you'd make it more than a hobby. I can't believe you've actually done it." And I was just like, I'm actually going to start crying. I was like, whoa, okay. Like, she drove me to every single guitar lesson I ever had. She bought every guitar I ever had. She introduced me to Elvis Presley and Dire Straits and Joni Mitchell and all the greats, obviously. And she was like, "You've really, really done it. Like, you're actually, this is your job now. Like, I never thought you'd get here." So that was kind of a big moment for me, because my dad used to always rinse me for not being able to play like Pink Floyd and stuff when I was 14. And my mom would be like, "If she could play like Dire Straits, she'd be paid like Dire Straits." And I was like, "Dead right, Jane." Yeah. And now, certainly not getting paid like Dire Straits, but I can certainly play like Dire Straits at least.
1: Yeah. Zach, what about for you?
4: So I think it was last summer, I got a text from my mother of her kitchen window. She lives in rural Ireland, about, like, I don't know, like 10, 15 miles from like any kind of town. And she sent me a picture of outside of her kitchen window surrounded by cows. Bear with me. Surrounded by cows. And she was like, "I'm trapped. Like, there's just cows everywhere. I can't, like, I don't know what to do." Eventually, about like 2 hours later, the owners of the cows came to pick up like their herd, I guess.
2: The cows.
4: Yeah, their cows. And she was chatting to them, whatever. And they got on really well, really nice. Then they came over for tea like another day, and they were chatting. And she was asking, like, they were asking my mom, like, "Oh, and what are your kids doing?"
2: The
4: owners of the cows, her neighbors, I guess, were asking, like, "Oh, what do your kids do?" And she was like, "Oh, well, one of my sons is in a band." I was like, "Oh, what's the band?" "Sprints." And the dad, like, face dropped. This is what my mom told me. The dad and his daughter are like super Sprints fans and had no idea. And and then, of course, we brought them to the gig, brought them backstage for Vicar Street and stuff. But for me, that was kind of the moment where it was like, my mother's world is now interacting with the band in like the middle of nowhere in Ireland, thanks to cows, which...
1: World Cafe, if you're just joining us, I'm speaking with Sprints. We have one more song to hear. The last song you're going to play for us closes your latest album, All That Is Over. It's called Desire, and you've all mentioned this song in interviews as being a favorite of yours. Why does this song feel so special for you?
2: The whole record as a whole is based, we wanted to build a world that's based very much rooted in reality, and the real world is becoming more and more dystopian. It was written in the States. So your re-election campaign and what was happening politically in the States and what was happening around the world. I think when we were writing this record, there was like forest fires in LA, and there was snowstorms in Dublin, and Bono was accepting a Medal of Freedom from Israel, and then Trump was going for re-election. And I was like, what world am I living in right now? The reality we were living in was so dystopian that the dystopian fiction we were consuming no longer seemed that fiction. We're, you know, Handmaid's Tale, Fallout, already in a lot of Octavia Butler. You know, some of these things, like, they're a stone's throw from happening in the real world. So I forgot the question.
1: No, I mean,
4: yeah, why is it our favorite? I guess I think we felt like that the sound of the song, which then just happened in one jam. Like we just improvised the whole thing and didn't change a note of it. Like it was recorded on a phone and then we just redid it in a studio. But it just seemed to sum up, I think, the feeling of the album.
2: Yeah, and we wanted the record to feel like dystopian. Gothic cowboy was the phrase we came up with. We wanted to feel gothic cowboy. We wanted it to be rooted in reality, but to acknowledge the dystopian darkness of the reality we're living in. And I wanted this song, that if you went to a saloon at the end of the world, this is the last song that would be played.
1: Oh, wow. All right.
2: So that's how we wanted it to sound.
1: Well, that's where we're going to be for the next few minutes. This is Desire. It is Sprints. It is live for World Cafe.

0: slow. It's coming round the corner, you can hear it call. It's coming round the bend, it's moving fast and hard. It hits you like a freight train.
1: 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That song is on their new album, All That Is Over, which is out now. I've been speaking with Carla and Zach from Sprints. This has been awesome. Thank you so much.
2: Thank you so much. My pleasure.
1: I'm Raina Duras, back in a moment with more World Cafe.

Before the break, you heard the very first of our new Sense of Place Dublin series session with Sprints. 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Go there and hit subscribe. Here is one of the young Irish bands who are kind of leading the way right now. Visited the cafe a couple of years ago. It is Fontaines DC. Televised Mind, live for World Cafe.

0: this.
1: Huge song. That is Starburster, performed live for World Cafe by Fontaines DC. Thank you again to Sprints. That's the band you heard today earlier this hour, kicking off our new Sense of Place Dublin series. Thanks also to the Wincote Foundation, who makes Sense of Place possible, and World Cafe senior producer Kimberly Dunod, who worked on that session. 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I'm Raina Duris. 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
1: In your opinion, who are the greatest musical siblings? The best band made up of any combination of brothers and sisters. Think on that for a little bit. This is a new entry into that category. Brother and sister out of Philly named Sam and Louise Sullivan.

0: You'll hear that new song coming up, plus new music from Billy Strings. This will break. I just can't. From Alabama Shakes.
1: I feel hope coming. I feel hope coming.
0: And a new one from Uncle Neil.
1: And yet the leaves are falling.
0: That's a new track from Neil Young and the Chrome Hearts. It's later this hour. All those tunes and more on the way. I am Raina Duris, and this is World Cafe. I wonder if Neil Young and James Murphy of LCD Sound System have ever met. I feel like that would be a really interesting conversation. I kind of wish I could watch Neil Young watch an LCD Sound System show. Seems like they could have a lot to talk about. They both care about audio quality. They both probably have really big record collections. Here's LCD Sound System Disco Infiltrator on the Cafe.